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4: Fans kicking back on the lawn. Seats down the right field and left field lines tonight. That looks like a nice, comfortable spot. Eric Batanti will lead it off here for the Rattlers in the second inning. Scoreless game, Wisconsin and Lake County. And that's a strike on the outside corner. Rattlers wearing their home whites today. Captains, their traveling grays. Batanti, 1-for-2 with a double and a strikeout in two career appearances against Zibin. That was last year when Batanti was with the Carolina Mudcats and Zibin was with the Lynchburg Hillcats. A few less cats in the Carolina League this year now that both teams have change their names and their locations. Swing and a miss. But Tanti comes up empty, and it's 1-2. Carolina moved to Wilson. They're now the Warbirds, and Lynchburg is now called the Hill City Howlers. The 1-2 to Batanti, and that's down low on a check swing. He held up, says base umpire Brendan Allman, and the count is 2-2. Batanti, 20 home runs, 69 RBI. He had 19 home runs in 118 games with Carolina last year. So he surpassed that. And now the 2-2. Batanti fouls it back out of play. He has the 20 home runs in 97 games this year for Batanti. The 2-2, down low, and it's 3-2. Batanti still with an outside shot of catching and passing Braylon Payne for the franchise record for home runs. Payne left the team with 23 as he went up to Biloxi. Batanti needs 4 over the final 14 games. He's going to cue that one off the end of the bat up the first baseline. It's going to be fielded. The flip to first is a 3-1 putout. Nelson to Zibin, and there's one away in the second inning in a scoreless game. Now, I was talking earlier about the Brewer game today. We were down taking the tarp off the field when Jake Bowers was having the at-bat of his life, where he fouled off a bunch of pitches, got to 12 before finally hitting a go-ahead two-run homer. You know, I walked down and it was 1-1. I came back up and it's 3-1. And it's, well, what happened? I just got, there's a line drive down the left field line for Taden Hall. That's a fair ball. And he will cruise into second base with a double. Hall had a double in last night's game in the eighth inning, and he's got a one-out double in the second. The lesson to missing that Jake Bowers home run is I am never going to help another tarp pole this season. We've got enough people. Here comes Luis Castillo. Castillo got into the game as a pinch hitter last night. He was up.

0: themselves in. Bottom ninth. Team down by four, bases loaded, two outs. And Alastre didn't let the drama build. He swung at the first pitch and lined out to Hawk in center for the final out of the game. New day today, though, as Alastre takes one up and away, and it's one ball and no strikes. Scoreless game, bottom two. Now it'll be fun tomorrow. The Brewers with the Little League Classic in Williamsport tomorrow. That's tomorrow night. Here comes the 1-0. Swinging a pop-up back out of play, and it's one ball and one strike. Was in contact with Andrew Grumman about a couple of things this afternoon after the game, and he's like, "On, can you hurry this up? I got a flight to catch. I got to get to." They're taking off for New York tonight, and then they're going to head to Williamsport tomorrow morning. Ball got the inside corner, and it's 1-2. Off day Monday for the crew, and then they start a series with the Mets at Citi Field. Rattlers are off on Monday. They start a series with South Bend at home on Tuesday. The 1-2 to Alastre is a swing and a fly ball to right center field. Cassares back, and he will make the catch short of the warning track, and the inning comes to an end. Gave it a little bit of a ride there, but easy play for Cassares. And the inning comes to an end with Hall still at second base. No runs, one hit. We go to the third. It's scoreless, Wisconsin and Lake County on the Timber Rattlers Broadcast Network.
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0: Top of three on a postcard kind of night from Neuroscience Group Field. Scoreless game, Rattlers and Captains. Jin Dubanowicz has 8-9-1 in the order coming up to face him. And coming into the booth to talk to you, it's Jonathan Tim.
6: Thank you, Chris. Dubanowicz spreading the wealth evenly in his first two innings, 14 pitches in the first, and likewise in the second. And his 29th pitch of the day is a swing and a miss from Jose Perilla, who has had a tough time making contact in this series. 2 for 14. He does have a double, but he's been struck out by Rattler pitching staff seven times. The 0-1 is outside. And the Midwest League Report is brought to you by Sports Medicine Center. Great Lakes Loons and Fort Wayne Tin Caps played 10 innings last night. Great Lakes won 13-8. The 1-1 is inside. The Loons took a 8-7 lead after scoring two in the top of the ninth, and then Fort Wayne scored a run to knot it at 8 going into the 10th before the Loons put up a 5-piece in the top half of their frame. The 2-1 is going to miss low on a breaking ball. Dubanowicz with a pair of strikeouts was able to get the pop-outs in the infield back in the second inning. South Bend beat West Michigan 7-5 yesterday as Perilla comes up empty on a big hack. Fastball at 93, and it's 3-2 the count.

0: The Peoria Chiefs beat Lansing by a final of 7-4. The 3-2 is fouled off. Captains, although they have not scored anything, they've put together some good at-bats. Jeffrey Mercedes taking Dubanowitz, 8 pitches back in the second. Quad Cities, though, beat Dayton by a score of 10-3. Here's the 3-2, and that is going to miss low and inside, ball 4. Went with the fastball at 93, and the second base runner of today's game is secured for the Captains. First base runner for Lake County since that leadoff walk from Tommy Hawk to start things off. Here's Garrett Howe as Jose Perilla is aboard at first base. No stolen bases for him so far. Garrett Howe, 2-for-12 in this series, and Dubanowitz from the stretch brings home the pitch. Now he goes, swing and a miss. Here's the throw from Walter, and the tag beat him. In time, there's one out. Yannick Walter catches his 14th base runner stealing on the season. And Perilla is 0-for-1 in stolen bases this year. It goes 2-6, Brady Ebel covering from the shortstop position. One away now. The pitch, again, was a swing and a miss from Garrett Howe, and the 0-1 is going to miss low. Blake Mitchell hit his 21st home run of the season for the River Bandits. One of the top catching prospects in all of baseball. Stone Russell hit his first as a River Bandit, as the 1-1 is going to miss low and inside. And he's played at 4 different levels this year, has Russell. Went 3-for-4 with 4 RBI last night. Bandit's a tough nut to crack, as the 2-1 pitch is going to be taken. The check swing is denied upon the appeal down to first base, where umpire Brandon Allman said he did not go around, and Garrett Howe with a 3-1 count to work with. Here's another look for those watching on Bally Sports. The 3-1 is fouled off, and we have another full count. And then the Cedar Rapids Colonels could not hang on with their 4-0 lead over Beloit. Skycarp scored 5 unanswered, and their bullpen locked down 7 scoreless innings. The 3-2 is fouled off the wire, holding up the net behind the plate, and back into the field of play. They'll use that baseball for batting practice. And we go back to the 3-2 counts. That was your Midwest League report brought to you by Sports Medicine Center. We'll talk about what's going on today in the league as the 3-2 is hitting the air high and into right field. Underneath it is Castillo. A few steps in front of the warning track, he'll make the catch for out number 2. Those Grant Harris jerseys that the Rattlers won in on Wednesday are up for auction. You have until tomorrow night, though, so scan that QR code for those watching on Valley Sports Live and MILB TV. Yes, Sawyer Strohsnyder's, in which he hit that home run to his dad in that purple uniform, is available as well. Two gone now for Tommy Hawk, as the Captains have gone one time through the order, and the first pitch from Dubanowitz is a ball high. Dubanowitz trying to face the minimum after Yannick Walter helped him, catching Jose Perilla, trying to steal seconds, as the 1-0 is going to miss outside. Dubanowitz with some great extension, ranging to about 7 feet. Stands at a 6'1", as Yannick Walter is going to make a quick trip to the mound. Got the length, though. His fastball's been looking good today. He's missed on his last couple of pitches, hence the meeting on the mound. Did not make that stop at Quick Trip after the broadcast last night, even though it is open 24 hours. There is too many brats left over here, as the 2-0 pitch is a swing and a miss. Gave him the heater. Hawk could not catch up, and that one was above the plate, too. Here's the 2-1, and Hawk comes up empty on another swing. This time it was on the high outside part of the plate. And it's 2 balls and 2 strikes. Going into today's game, the Captains are hitting .236 in the series. As the 2-2 is hammered out to right field, long run, but underneath it to make the catch is Castillo. And the side is retired. Jaden Dubanowicz faces the minimum for a second consecutive inning and got some help from his catcher. Scoreless as we head to the bottom of the third on the Timber Rattlers Broadcast Network.
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0: Dubanowicz resting in the dugout after another solid frame. And we're in the bottom of the third inning. It's 0-0. Tyler Rodriguez going to try to help the Rattlers produce some offense. It's been a rough go-round for the first four innings in these last three games for Wisconsin as the first pitch is in there for a strike. Jacob Zibin returns to the hill. Yeah, the Rattlers have been off to slow starts with their bats. Trying to give Doobie some support here. As the 0-1 is outside. Rodriguez batting .241 on the season. Opponents hit just .201 against Zibin, who's likely mentioned in the pregame show, as the 1-1 pitch is swung on and fouled off. Zibin has been one of the more reliable pitchers in the Midwest League, especially in this month of August. He's got an ERA of .53. Here's the 1-2. Rodriguez will take upstairs. And of 19 innings, he's only allowed one earned run. A great month of August for Zibin. And the righty's in his windup and deals the 2-2. And Rodriguez, did he go around? He did, says home plate umpire Austin Machick. And there's one away. Here's another look. Yeah, couldn't hold back. And there's one away. Well, Brews on Third is a great place to watch the game here at Neuroscience Group Field. It's located on the third base side of the concourse, and it's a great place to hang out and try beers from Knuth, McFleshman's, Hop Yard, and Badger State Brewing. Here's Yannick Walter, who takes a strike on a cutter. Three strikeouts now today for Jacob Zibin. And back to the Midwest League reports brought to you by Sports Medicine Center. Some good news in Dayton, Ohio, as the 0-1 is a swing and a miss. Couldn't keep up with the curveball or hang back on it, did Walter, and it's 0-2. 1-0 Dayton over Quad Cities in the top of the fourth. Wish we had better news in Beloit, though. Zibin the 0-2, and Walter takes just a bit outside. 3-0, the Skycarp lead the Colonels, and they're through two innings. It's scoreless on the top of the sixth in a pitching duel in South Bend. Whitecaps and Cubs. The 1-2 is a breaking ball that just missed low. 4-0 Great Lakes over Fort Wayne through five innings in Indiana. 1-0 Lansing over Peoria. They're also through four innings. Here's the 2-2, and Walter puts one on the ground to short, and it gets by in the left center field off the glove of Francisca. It didn't travel nearly as far into the outfield once it made contact with the leather, but Yannick Walter is at first base. Hit it hard enough to where it was going to be a tough play and left the bat at 92 miles an hour. We'll see how they score that. It is a single for Yannick Walter. Now, that was not a routine play by any means for Wellbeing Francisca. Runner on now for Brady Ebel as he takes a strike. And again, we'll keep you updated on those scores throughout the Midwest League presented by Sports Medicine Center. Ebel, now the number 4 prospect in the Brewers system. Here's the 0-1, and Ebel sends it foul. Luis Lara has graduated prospect status on MLB Pipeline. So the Corona High School product is now the number 4 prospect in the organization. Here's the 0-2, and that's a called strike 3. Took it on the inner part of the plate. Just grazed the zone, and Ebel goes down looking. Fourth strikeout for Zibin. Here's another look. Howard made it look good, too. Tyler Howard doing the catching today for the captains, but that was a strike. Those inside ones are the hardest to take. The first pitch to Dickinson is slow, and by that I mean those are the hardest to generally make solid contact because it's hard to get in front of the ball and pull it. It's as the 0-1 is going to miss outside. It's also hard to send it the other way because you're tucking your hands inside to get the barrel to the ball, so it's either that or the handle. But that was a strike. The 2-0. Dickinson, a drive. Center field and deep. Tommy Hawk on the warning track. He had a little slipperoo, but he will make the catch in front of the shield sign. Dickinson gave it a ride, similar to Alastre, to end the second, but this time it ends the third. The Rattlers strand a runner on, and we head to the fourth inning. Scoreless on the Rattlers Broadcast Network.
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0: 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Get your tickets, folks. These seats are filling up fast, especially as we approach the end of the 2026 season. Jaden Dubanowitz is on fire, and he'll get a foul ball from Wellbeing Francisca. He's faced 10 batters through his first 3 innings. Faced the minimum in his last 2, got a 3-up, 3-down inning in the second, and he struck out Wellbeing Francisca for the first out of the game. That one lined. Oh, look out, camera pit. Those are feelerless workers. Give them all the credits. They're the ones getting the great angles, such as this one right there. 0-2 the count now on Wellbeam Francisca. Still scoreless here at Neuroscience Group Field between the Captains and Timber Rattlers. Top of the fourth inning, and the 0-2 pitch from Dubanowitz is flared out into shallow center field, and Alastre will leap back to make the catch. Overran it a bit, but he was able to recover, and there's out number one on the line out to center. The fullback jerseys that the Rattlers were rocking in this series are also up for auction. Still a little bit more time, though. You have till Tuesday, August 25th to make your bid, so scan that QR code. Proceeds are part of the Timber Rattlers Give Back, the official 501c3 of the Rattlers, as this one skied out. Yonaker Caceres hits one high in the air and caught by Castillo for out number two. Dubanowitz has been the king of fly balls as of late. He got Garrett Howe and Tommy Hawk to fly out to right field to end things in the third inning on back-to-back sequences. Had that soft line drive to Alastre, and that one was just a moonshot that wasn't going anywhere past the warning track. Here's Anthony Martinez as Dubanowitz deals in a breaking ball, and it's 0-1. Beautiful pitch at the top of the zone, and the Brewers Farm Report is brought to you by Greenstone Farm Credit Services. Here's the pitch, and it's outside. The Wilson Warbirds beat the Salem Ridgeyak 7-5 yesterday. And Delfry Encarnacion, three hits, a homer, and Jovan, a trifecta of runs. Three RBI for Encarnacion. Here's the 1-1, and Martinez takes upstairs a cutter that just missed at the top part of the plate. The Shuckers lost 10-8 at Rocket City. Biloxi rallied from an 8-0 deficit by scoring 8 in the top of the fourth. As the 2-1, he went around. Anthony Martinez unable to check his swing. Here's another look. Oh, yeah. Barrel of the bat was pointed towards Dubanowitz. The 2-2 upstairs. 3 balls, 2 strikes with 2 gone here in the fourth inning. Top half, Captains have had nothing going offensively. Dubanowitz has been pitching a gem. And the 3-2. Called strike three. How about that? Wendy's Frosty K, number 3 for Jaden Dubanowitz. He's pitched 4 scoreless. And this game is still scoreless as we head to the bottom of the fourth on the Rattlers Broadcast Network.
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0: Super Fang throwing gear to the crowd. And both the pitchers are throwing heat in this scoreless bottom of the fourth inning. Let's see if Sawyer Strohschneider, my goodness, can deliver some heat with his bat. Struck out swinging back in the first inning. And Zibin deals in a strike on a cutter. Back to the Brewers Farm Report, brought to you by Greenstone Farm Credit Services. The Nashville Sounds have struggled to find dry grounds in Norfolk this weekend as Stroh-Snyder off the end of the bat and foul. It's 0-2. And we might as well touch on their game or lack thereof today. They canceled game two of the doubleheader, and they have suspended play in the top of the first inning to be played as a doubleheader tomorrow as Stroh-Snyder takes a called strike three, a sinking fastball up and in, but in the zone. And Stroh-Snyder is down on strikes for a second time today, the fifth for Zibin. The Rattlers charity golf outing is coming up on September 23rd at Shamrock Heights Golf Course in New London. A great day to head on out to the course, play some golf, and raise some money for the Timber Rattlers Give Back, the official 501c3 of the Wisconsin Timber Rattlers. Here's Eric Patanti. And Zibin deals a strike. Backdoor curveball, and it's 0-1. The Brewers won yesterday and today. 2-1 yesterday and 4-1 today. Jacob Mizorowski got the win. Patanti a drive. High and deep to right field. Back at the wall, but with enough room to make the catch is Caceres. Oh, the Rattlers have been giving the baseball quite the ride in these last couple of innings. Alastre to end the second. Dickinson to end the third. And that one had a pretty good flight to it for Patanti as Tatum Hall steps in. Hall takes outside for ball one. Two gone here in a scoreless game in the bottom of the fourth. There was also weather in Salem where the Wilson Warbirds were trailing 2-0 to the Ridge Yaks in the bottom of the third. So they're in a delay there as Tatum Hall pulls one foul. The only other game going on in the system is happening right now in Rocket City where the Trash Pandas have a 1-0 lead over the Biloxi Shuckers. They're in the bottom of the fourth. That's your Brewers Farm Report, and it's brought to you by Greenstone Farm Credit Services. It's been all about the pitchers today. Tatum Hall had a double his first time up in the second, and he will take high and away. And it's 2-1. It's comic book Heroes Night at the ballpark. Plenty of costumes to go around for the fans as the 2-1 is going to get the call at the bottom of the zone. And both Jacob Zibin and Jaden Dubanowitz have had superpowers on the mound so far. Zibin the 2-2, and Hall hits one in the air, high and deep to right center, headed towards the bullpen, back at the wall, but to make the catch in the deepest part of the ballpark is Tommy Hawk. Boy, oh boy, Tatum Hall got almost everything there at the pitch at the top of the zone, but instead it's another long flyout, and we head to the fifth inning, still scoreless on the Rattlers Broadcast Network.
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0: 0-0, Rattlers and Captains, as we head to the top of the fifth inning. Jaden Dubanowitz has been spectacular so far. And now to take you with the play-by-play, it's Chris Mehring.
18: Jonathan, thank you. And Dubanowitz to Riley Nelson is at the top of the zone, and it's 0-1. Nelson popped out to short in the second. Dubanowitz now at 58 pitches, 36 strikes through his four-plus innings. And Jaden gets a swing and a miss upstairs, and it's 0-2. Top of five, scoreless game, Rattlers and the Captains. Game five of this six-game series. Rattlers trailed the series 3-1. And that's going to miss a little bit up, and the count goes to 1-2. Dubanowitz mixing his pitches extremely well today. Good sign. His 1-2, Nelson takes a called third strike, and that is Wendy's Frosty K number 4 for Dubanowitz. Rattlers get 10 strikeouts today. It's free Wendy's Frosty Treats from participating Wendy's locations in the state of Wisconsin tomorrow. Jeffrey Mercedes, first pitch is a swing and a pop-up foul out of play. Yeah, today is game five. Tomorrow is game six. Got something special for you coming up tomorrow afternoon on a Brewers Sunday. Here's the 0-1. Could call it maybe a Phoenix Sunday, but it's actually going to be a softball day featuring a meet and greet with the Green Bay Phoenix softball team. Game time 1:10 tomorrow. Got something special planned for you. The softball team does. Swinging a foul back to the top of the net, and it's 1-2 to Mercedes. Softball stations down by the wiffle ball field. And then from noon until 12:30, catch on the field. The Green Bay Phoenix softball team will to participate in that as well. The 1-2 to Mercedes. Pop fly straightaway center field. Strohsnyder is there. Routine play for the second out of the fifth inning in a scoreless game. Jonathan was talking about how Nashville got suspended today in the first inning. They got four pitches into that game with Sal Frelick on a rehab assignment when they had to put the tarp on the field, and then they suspended the game after the delay. Here's Tyler Howard. That is hit well to left, and that is the first hit of the game for the Captains, and it's a solo home run for Tyler Howard. His third of the season. Dubanowitz tried to get ahead right away and threw one right down the middle about thigh high. And Howard hits it out at 101.5 miles an hour, and the Captains have scored first yet again in this series. A two-out solo blast in the fifth, and it's 1-0 Lake County.
0: That breaks a stretch of 10 consecutive scoreless innings for Jaden Dubanowitz.
18: Man, he has been on. That pitch, though, Howard was ready on the ambush and took it out. No, but I texted Jeff Hamm, the broadcaster for Nashville, and I go, did you have a good call on those four pitches today? It's a swing and a miss, and it's 1-1. Jeff actually texted me back. He usually ignores me or leaves me on unread. Pop foul, left side out of play. That's fine. I've known him since he was a wee lad in Battle Creek calling games for the Yankees. No, he just said crushed it, and that's it. So he's out to enjoy the nightlife in Norfolk. Here's the 1-2. Foul back out of play. At least we don't have to do any kind of wellness checks on Javik down in Biloxi now that they've broken that losing streak. They are trailing tonight, though, 2-0. Here's the 1-2. Dubanowitz popped up foul back out of play, and it's still a ball and two strikes. Biloxi in the playoffs. Nashville has got a tough hill to climb. They've got a little more time than the Rattlers do with the AAA season going to late September now. Here's the 1-2. Swinging a fly ball left center field. On the run over Rodriguez. He won't get there. It's going to get between him and Strohsnyder. Tried to cut it off before it got to the wall, and did, but it's not going to stop Perella from picking up a double. So 1-0, Lake County leads it. That home run by Howard, by the way, the 153rd for the Captains this season. They have the Midwest League lead in that category. Actually, I'm sorry, they were three homers behind Peoria coming into play today, with the Chiefs having 155 prior to tonight's action. Here's Garrett Howe. He flew out. Boy, it's amazing. The ball that Howard just hit out over the LED board in left field. That's a ball up by the bar top seating to the right of the left field lofts. But the Rattlers, like Jonathan was saying, they have hit some deep fly balls the last couple of innings, but they've just died at the track. Here's the 1-0 to Howe. Ball misses outside, 2-0. We just had a quick trip to the mound, too, by the way, by Yannick Walter. Out to try to talk Dubanowicz through this inning after he had gone hitless through 4 2/3 innings, but he's given up a homer and a double now. 74 pitches for Dubanowicz. Check back at second in the 2-0 to Howe. In there a strike, and it's 2-1. Alastre hit one to right field of the track in the second. Dickinson hit one to the track out by the Lake County bullpen in the third. Here's the 2-1. That's a called strike on the outside corner. It's 2-2. And then Batanti hit one near the wall in right that was caught. And then Hall hit it to the deepest part of the ballpark in front of the Rattlers bullpen, only to have it caught out there as well. Two balls, two strikes, runner at second with 2 outs. Lake County with a 1-0 lead, and Dubanowicz trying to keep it right there. Jackson comes home and bounces it in front of home plate on a slider, and it's 3-2. So the Cubs came back to tie the Mariners, but Seattle has gone back out in front, 2-1. It's good news for the Brewers. Dubanowicz trying to get some good news for the Rattlers on this 3-2 pitch with 2 outs to Howe. Here it is, and that's a ground ball foul up the first baseline. Howe might have broken his bat on that one. He is going to head back to the rack for a new piece of lumber. Pretty good fastball. Came in on the hands, and Howe just pulled it foul, but also broke his bat. So we'll do it again. 3 balls and 2 strikes. Seventh pitch of the at-bat coming up. After a new bat for Howe. And he'll take the walk. So 2 on with 2 out is 3 straight have reached with 2 outs here. And we're back around at the top of the order. It's going to be Tommy Hawk. Hawk today, he has flown out to right, walked and stole second. Activity in the Rattlers bullpen as Dubanowicz trying to close out this inning. And Hawk takes a strike on the outside corner, and it's 0-1. One more. Hawk had been 0-3 in one appearance against Dubanowicz in his career. Chandler Welch loosening in the bullpen. Did I catch that number correctly? As the 0-1, Dubanowicz inside, and it's 1-1. Thank you. Hawk, 5'8", 151 out of Wake Forest. He's put together some pretty good at-bats in this series, and he's going to foul that one off, and it's 1-2. And that pitch count continues to climb here for Dubanowicz. He was at 57 through the inning, or through the fourth inning. Got the first two outs rather quickly, but then Howard homered, Barella doubled. Howe put together a long at-bat, and now the 1-2 to Hawk popped him up. Shallow left. Rodriguez in. Ebel is out. And it's going to be Rodriguez calling the shortstop off to make the call and the catch. And the inning comes to an end. Lake County gets a run on two hits. They strand two. The home run by Howard makes it 1-0 Lake County halfway home on the Timber Rattlers Broadcast Network.
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18: Bottom five, Luis Castillo, Luis Alastre, and Tyler Rodriguez coming up here against Jacob Zibben, who has allowed two hits but no runs. He has given up some long, loud outs, but they've been outs. And he's in with a strike to Castillo, 0-1. Castillo 0-1 with a fly out to left, his only time up today against Zibben. And that's going to get in at the belt buckle, and it's 1-1. Rattlers with a one-out double by Taden Hall in the second, and a one-out single by Yannick Walter in the fourth. Those are their only base runners tonight. Here's the 1-1. Castillo takes a strike, and it's 1-2 on the changeup. Captains with two hits, three walks against Jaden Dubanowicz. Here comes the 1-2. Went around on a check swing, and that's strikeout number 6 for Zibben. He is one off. He is now tied his single game high as a professional. He had 6 twice coming into this game. Last time was on August 1st against Lansing in game 2 of a doubleheader. Alastre flies one to right field, but it's going to be right to where Hawk had him played. And there are two gone to the Rattlers' fifth. Holiday Lights, a walkthrough event, coming back to Neuroscience Group Field for the second year in a row. The event starts on November 13th. Tickets are available. There is a great part of the Rattlers website that has all of the information and how to buy tickets and what to expect for Holiday Lights, a walkthrough event. Goes from mid-November all the way through until after New Year's Day. Tyler Rodriguez, 1-0 on the count. Tyler struck out swinging in the third. He'll take a ball low here, and it's 2-0 to the Rattlers left fielder. Rattlers down 1-0, bottom five. Popped up. This one might be playable. The catcher over, and Hallward makes the catch in front of his dugout. And it's a 1-2-3 inning, and that's eight in a row retired by Zibin since the single by Walter in the third. 5-0, bottom five is over. We're going to the sixth. It's 1-0 Lake County on the Rattlers Broadcast Network.
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18: Rattlers crowd sitting back, ready for something to happen, and Welvin Francisca will line it down the right field line. It is a fair ball to the corner. It'll kick out to Castillo, and it'll be a double for Francisca to open up the sixth inning. Getting a first pitch attack here. Got a curveball that came in on the inside corner at the knees, and you saw Francisca on that side view able to put the right swing on it, stayed back, and kept it fair down the right field line. So runner in scoring position with nobody out, and here comes Casare. Top prospect in the Guardians organization, currently with the Captains. Casare has played every other game in this series. He sat Wednesday and Friday. He has played Tuesday, Thursday, and now Saturday. He's 0-2 today with a pop out and a fly out to right. Batting 269 with a homer and six RBI for the Captains. And Casare will take a strike from Dubanowitz, and it's 1-1. Casare playing in his 15th game with the Captains. And on the 1-1. Foul tip back into the middle, Walter, and it's one ball and two strikes. Dubanowitz at 87 pitches. Welch has continued to loosen in the Rattlers' bullpen. As Dubanowitz trying to work this one here. His 1-2 to Casare is a swing and a miss, strike three. And that is strikeout number five for Dubanowitz as the throw down to first base is in time on the 2-3 putout. And that's another Wendy's Frosty Cave for the Rattlers, getting us halfway to free Frosties on the night. And Dubanowitz with his pitch count getting up there. He is going to be done for the night after 5 1/3 innings. A little pat there from his teammates as Nick Stanley comes out to take the ball. Dubanowicz tonight gives up one run on three hits, three walks and five strikeouts in 5 1/3 innings. And Dubanowicz did that on 88 pitches, 57 strikes. He would really love to have that pitch to Howard back, but there's a lot of pitchers that would like to just have, if I could just have that one back. But overall, I thought really good performance by Dubanowicz today. And now the Rattler bullpen in Chandler Welch is going to try to break this inning up. And Dubanowicz, there's a called third strike. Of his five strikeouts today, three of them were called third strikes, including getting Anthony Martinez to end the fourth inning. And now Martinez is going to face Chandler Welch, the right-hander out of Tulane. Gets the ball here for the Wisconsin Timber Rattlers. It's his 23rd appearance of the season with the Rattlers. Welch picked up the win on Wednesday, his seventh of the season. Welch went two innings, gave up a run, but the Rattlers would come back to tie the game in the bottom of the sixth inning and take the lead in the bottom of the seventh. And Welch, working two innings, giving up one run on three hits with a walk and three strikeouts, is going to face Martinez here. Martinez did not play on Wednesday, so he did not face Welch. And the left-hander takes a breaking ball strike in its 0-1. Martinez 0-for-2 with two strikeouts, both against Dubanowicz. Rattlers down 1-0 in the top of the sixth. That's going to miss low, and it's 1-1. You're not going to want to miss next Wednesday, the 26th. It's a night game between the Rattlers and the South Bend Cubs, and it features a baseball card set from Fox City's Cards. Here's the 1-1. Inside. Great card set coming up. Add it to your collection, being one of the first 1,000 fans in on Wednesday. Gates open at 5 o'clock with the Fox City's Cards baseball card set. 2-1 from Welch, up and away, and it's 3-1. Again, another nice crowd tonight. Rattlers haven't given them much to cheer about. Offensively, Welch here on the 3-1 is going to walk Martinez, and there are two on with one out for Riley Nelson. Nelson has popped out and struck out. Chandler started last year with the Timber Rattlers. Pitched through some just really rough conditions. And the Brewers sent him down to Carolina, and then after making some appearances down there, Welch got shut down for the rest of the year, worked his way back. He's been with the Rattlers most of this season. He did get a cameo up in Biloxi for a little bit. Coming back to the Rattlers. This is his ninth appearance of the second half, and he's got a ground ball foul up the first baseline off the bat of Nelson, and it's 1-1. Game hanging in the balance here in the sixth inning. It hasn't been that first run by the captains that has sunk the Rattlers in this series. It has been when they have added on multiple runs in an inning to build a much bigger lead. That's what happened last night. And on Thursday night, Welch on the 1-1. In there, a strike, and it's 1-2. Chandler inheriting a base runner today. He's inherited 11 and allowed 5 to score prior to tonight as a Rattler. Looking for a double play ball here, and he's going to miss a little bit up and away, and the count goes to 2-2. Asking for time is Nelson. He popped out to third against Welch on Wednesday afternoon. Welch missed away, and Walter had that ball pop away, but not far enough for the runners to advance. That breaking ball, that was a curve low and away, trying to get Nelson to chase. He didn't do it. All right, Welch, 3 balls, 2 strikes, 2 on, 1 out in the sixth. The 3-2, just a tad off the corner. Walter and Welch both thought they had it. Didn't get the call, and it's bases loaded with 1 out for Jeffrey Mercedes on the second walk by Welch since coming out of the bullpen. Mercedes is flown out to left and flown out to center in his 2 plate appearances against Dubanowitz tonight. First pitch, pop-up foul to the netting above the Lake County dugout on the third base side, and it's 0-1. Rattlers down 1-0, and the captain's threatening with the bases loaded and 1 out. Mercedes singled and struck out against Welch on Wednesday afternoon. Here he's going to foul tip that one back into the mid of Walter, and the count goes to 0-2. We are at the top of the hour. We do owe you a station ID. We'll get one in here in a moment. First, though, Welch on an 0-2 pitch to Mercedes with the bases loaded and 2 outs. Or 1 out. Got him swinging a Wendy's Frosty K for Welch. Mercedes couldn't climb the ladder high enough. And now there's 2 outs with the bases loaded before Howard bats. 10 seconds for station ID on the Timber Rattlers Broadcast Network.
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18: First pitch to Howard is in for a strike. We got Steve Edwards, spin of the dials, back at the WOSH studios tonight. Jonathan Tim alongside me here in the Lamers Bus Lines broadcast booth. 1-0, captains lead it, bases loaded, 2 outs. The 0-1 pitch to Howard is a swing and a miss, and it's 0-2. Slider up out of the zone, and Howard chased it. Howard gave the captains the 1-0 lead back in the fifth inning. Hit the first pitch from Dubanowitz with 2 outs and nobody aboard. Out for a home run. Out to the bar top seating. Welch now trying to work through it. 0-2 with 2 outs and the bases loaded. Got him! Oh, no! Rattlers thought they had a strike 3 on a check swing. And with that umpire on the shortstop side of the mound, that's a tough call on a right-hand hitter. And now Walter's going to go out and settle down Welch. You saw Welch chirping a little bit, and you see Austin Maciek pointing to the Rattler dugout, holding out his hand, going, hold on, that's enough. Again, that's where the 2 umpire crew kind of is at a deficit to the 3 umpire crew. And Walter doing his job, going out. Welch was kind of chirping a little bit, saying that could have been a call by the plate umpire. Didn't need the appeal. Deep breath and a deep exhale from Welch. His 1-2 to Howard. Little bit low with that one. That one did miss, and it's 2-2 on the sweeper. Did drop in low. Walter did a nice job framing that. Line drive to left, a base hit.

It's, and right there, it's Howard, who's knocked in all three of the captain's runs. There's a strike on the outside corner, and it's 0-1. Here's Perella. He has walked, been caught stealing, and doubled tonight. The 0-1 with runners at first and second is a pop-up foul, left side out of play, and it's 0-2. Man, you just got a feel for Chandler Welch there. Did his job, just didn't go his way. And now he's going to miss up, and it's 1-2. And Howard, to his credit, after getting the second chance, able to just get a bat on the ball and drop it in for a two-run single. Here's the 1-2 from Chandler. Fouled back to over the net and out of play. August 22nd, 1998, the Rattlers beat King County 3-2 at home. Juan Silvestre and Gerald Eady homered in that ballgame. The 1-2 from Welch. Ground ball foul up the first baseline. Silvestre tied the game with his home run in the seventh and then won the game with a walk-off RBI double in the bottom of the ninth. I'll tell you, 98-99, Juan Silvestre had two amazing seasons with the Timber Rattlers. Here's the 1-2. Up and away, and it's 2-2. August 22nd, 2000, the Rattlers beat Fort Wayne 1-0 at home. Ryan Christensen drove in the only run of the game with a walk-off single in the bottom of the ninth inning. Here's the 2-2. Fouled back, it's still 2-2. Gil Mesh, who had been a Timber Rattler 2 years earlier, made a rehab appearance as a starter from the Seattle Mariners. He allowed one hit and struck out six over five innings. Two on, two out, and the 2-2 pitch. Welch gets another foul back to the top of the net. Perella making Welch work here in this at bat. Long look in at Walter. Pitch clock down to two as Welch delivers and got a swing and a foul at the plate, just hanging in there. August 22nd, 2012, the Rattlers beat Cedar Rapids 5-1 at home. Chadwin Stang hit a leadoff homer in the bottom of the first. Max Walla hit a three-run homer in the bottom of the second. Chad Pierce, six strikeouts, one run in six innings for the win. Welch, 2-2, that's hit high and deep to right. Castillo's back, and that ball is on the home run porch. And Jose Perella's three-run home run makes it 6-0. In favor of the captains. A 10-pitch at bat ends on a three-run home run, and it's a five-run sixth inning for the captains. And all five have scored after there were two outs. And here comes Pat McGuff out to have a word or two with Chandler Welch. I know, it's tough to reset. Chandler thought he was out of the inning on that pitch to Howard, didn't get the call. But then you go back to the first two batters he faced, he walked both of them. One of them on a close pitch that didn't quite go his way, but

0: 5 runs in the inning. 4 charged to Welch. And that's going to miss low to Garrett Howe. And the Rattlers have had it happen to them again. They were down 1-0 the last couple of nights to the Captains. There's a strike, and it's 1-1. Only to see Lake County expand on that lead later in the game. Here comes the 1-1 to Howe. And that's a check swing. Didn't go on that one, and it's a ball, so 2-1 to Howe. The book closed on Dubanowitz, by the way. 5 1/3 innings. 2 runs, 3 hits, 3 walks, 5 strikeouts. The 2-1. Welch got the outside corner there, and it's 2-2. And Chandler, who came in with 1 out and 1 on, is about to make his 34th pitch of the inning. The 2-2. Line drive, nice play by Taden Hall with a backhander to end the inning. Caught that line drive, ticketed for right, and the inning comes to an end. But the Captains get 5 runs on 3 hits. There were 2 walks and nobody left on base. 6-0, Lake County leads the Rattlers. Going to the bottom of the 6th of the Timber Rattlers Broadcast Network.
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0: Yannick Walter leads off the Woodman's Market home run inning and takes a ball inside. It's 1-0. From Zibin. Zibin on 65 pitches into his 6th inning. He's going to get the outside corner with that, and the count goes to 1-1. Our contestant tonight in the Woodman's Market home run inning is Nancy Wisniewski of Green Bay. For Rattler homers in this inning, it's a $100 gift card heading up to Green Bay to Nancy Wisniewski. The 1-1, outside 2-1. Rattlers will need a couple of home runs to get back into this game. They are down 6-0 in the bottom of the 6th. Here comes the 2-1. Zibin missed in, and it's 3-1. Longest outing of Zibin's career is 6 innings. He's done it 3 times, including in his last start back on the 14th of August against Dayton at home. His 3-1 to Walter is a swing and a miss. Fastball up, and Walter couldn't catch up to it. The 3-2. Swing and a miss, strike 3, and that is a new single game high for strikeouts as a pro for Zibin. He's got 7 in 5 1/3 innings. Wrapping up this date in Timber Rattlers history, 10 years ago tonight, the Rattlers beat Peoria 8-7 in 10 innings at home. Wisconsin had a 7-3 lead through six. Peoria made it 7-6. I take that back. They made it 7-5 with a run in the seventh and a run in the eighth. And then in the top of the ninth inning, Manieri Sierra tied the game with a two-run inside the park home run. Line drive left center field. On the run over is Perella. He will run that one down. Brady Ebel put a pretty good swing on that one, and it's into the gap, but caught for the second out of the inning. Rattlers would win the game. Juan Ortiz with an RBI single in the bottom of the 10th. Hit number 3 for Ortiz. The Snake Pit Team Store is open right now. If you're at the ballpark or if you're online, just go to the Rattlers website. 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All of the alternate identities and all the great Timber Rattlers gear available from the Snake Pit Team Store. Daniel Dickinson, first pitch swinging, pops this one up to Francisca. The shortstop has it, and the Rattlers are done in the sixth. 6-0 Lake County as we go to the seventh on the Timber Rattlers Broadcast Network.
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10: Folks, it's not my job to sit here and like try to stir you up for clicks. I think I've been very level-headed. I've had to tell people a lot of things they didn't want to hear. So let me tie together into a bullet point storyline. This information warfare against your mind is very real. 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
0: Captain's dugout looking on with a 6-0 lead as we go to the top of the seventh inning. The Rattlers have gone to the bullpen. Jose Meneses is the third Rattler pitcher of the game. And here to tell you about Jose Meneses and the seventh inning, it's Jonathan Tim.
15: All right, thank you, Chris. Meneses got the save his last time out in the Wednesday win against these Captains. And his first pitch to Tommy Hawk is fouled opposite field. And Meneses has really strung together a couple of solid relief appearances. A couple, more like a few. A couple of no-hit scoreless innings in his last two appearances. A scoreless inning of relief in Cedar Rapids. Has only allowed one earned run this month of August through six innings pitched. He's got the top of the order of Lake County to deal with here. And the 1-0. Is chopped high in the sky over the head of Meneses. Brady Ebel's got to hurry. He can't barehand it, and it's kicked by Dickinson over to third base, and Eric Batanti took that 0-1 pitch, hammered it into the dirt, and it skied above the leaping glove of Jose Meneses. Brady Ebel had to hurry because Tommy Hawk has wicked wheels. One on now for Wellbeing Francisca. Sixth hit for the Captains, all of which have come since the fifth inning. They were no hit in the first four frames. And the pitch to Francisca is sent foul to the top of the net. It's 0-1. Francisca has been a part of that hit parade in these last few innings for Lake County. hit a double to start things off in the sixth inning. He was the last base runner that Jaden Dubanowicz would allow under his belt. Here's the 0-1, and Francisca going to take low and inside. Fastball at 95. Meneses with great velo. The lefty from Caracas, Venezuela. Signed by the Crew as an international free agent back in January of 2022. And the pitch to Francisca is fouled off, and the count is now 1-2. Dickinson among the league leaders. In fact, he is the league leader in base hits in the month of August. And Francisca is second with 24 August base hits. Snap back to first, not in time. Francisca certainly a force to be reckoned with as the Guardians' number 21 prospect. Extending his on-base streak to 15 games today. And the 1-2 is sent foul. First base side again. Oh, no, they're going to call a balk against Jose Meneses, and that's going to allow Tommy Hawk into second base after his infield single. Nick Stanley is on his way out there to have a word with Brendan Allman, who made the call. So here's that conversation for you. Just clarifying a few things as Nick Stanley makes his way back to the dugout. That was a quick trip to behind the mound. Rattlers skipper and Brendan Allman, the base arbiter. 1-2 still. Now the force is off with Hawk at scoring position. Dickinson holding him on as the 1-2 is going to miss inside. That's the 17th balk this year for the Rattler pitching staff. Manessis trying to make it an innocent one as the 2-2 is a called strike three. Beautiful slider, and down goes Wellbeing Francisca. That's the 7th Wendy's Frost DK for the Rattlers. We'll get you the final line of Chandler Welch after this message from Brocktoberfest, which is coming up next weekend. Starting Friday night, Joey Chestnut is making an appearance here at Neuroscience Group Field. Brocktoberfest weekend, it's one of a kind. Hard ground ball to short. Ebel will take it on two hops and throw out Unaker Caceres. And there's two gone. Big strikeout to Francisca. The ground out will advance Tommy Hawk over to third base. Final line for Welch. Pitched two-thirds of an inning, coming in relief for Dubanowicz. He allowed the two RBI single and the three-run home run to account for both hits. Four earned runs, one walk, one strikeout, 34 pitches, in which 20 were strikes. Here's Anthony Martinez, and he will take low. Welch going with the slider. Last bait would have it, the Rattlers have provided run support for Chandler Welch this year. He's 7-3. He's only made one start as the 1-0 is in there for a strike, and he's been that middle relief type of player. Had a 4.39 ERA, but now they're rallying behind Meneses, who's 1-0 on the season, as the 1-1 is sent to the net for a foul ball, and it's 1-2. Meneses, not a guy who's going to give you multiple innings very often, but he is capable of it. Evidence of that showing on August 5th, in which he pitched two scoreless innings against Beloit. Two perfect innings against Beloit. Here's the 1-2 with two gone, and it's fouled off again. Third base side this time. He's just giving him the gas. That last one was at 95. Donna Walter giving the sign behind the dish. And from the stretch, Meneses, the 1-2 outside. Good snag from Yannick Walter. Rattlers still have three more turns to hit, at least. It's going to require the largest comeback of the season to pull this one off. They've overcome four-run deficits three different times. As the 2-2 is grounded in front of the plate, it's a fair ball. Walter's going to fire it to first base. That ball was maybe a few feet out in front of the plates, but a 2-3 putout secures the end of the inning. And the Rattlers strand a captain at third. Time to stretch here at Neuroscience Group Field. And the Rattlers up to bat, down 6-0 when we come back on the Rattlers Broadcast Network.
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15: Well, Rattlers can exhale a little bit because Jacob Sibben has been taken out of the game, but another test awaits them, and that is the arm of Xavier Martinez. Trailing 6-0 in the bottom of the seventh inning, Sawyer Strohsnyder, Eric Batanti, and Tayden Hall, the three Rattlers due up. Part of the order here, Rattlers need to start some rallying. Xavier Martinez saw the Rattlers earlier in this series, and his first pitch to Sawyer Strohsnyder, Brewer's second-round draft pick, is fouled off. Martinez pitched the final inning and a third on Wednesday. Rattlers were able to get one earned run, two hits off of him. We'll get you the final line of Jacob Sibben after this 0-1 pitch to Strohsnyder. Outside. Sibben, six scoreless innings, seven strikeouts, two hits, no walks, and it took him just 73 pitches to get through it. 47 strikes. He's in line for the win. The Rattlers are going to try to mess with that a little bit. Or a lot. We will find out. And the 1-1 to Strohsnyder is taken for a ball inside. Martinez, 3-0 on the year. 26th appearance out of the pen. Not a longevity relief pitcher. He's tossed 34 and a third innings this year, and he'll take outside Will Strohsnyder on the sinking fastball at 92, and it's 3-1. Opponents hit 242 against. 22 walks, 32 strikeouts this season for Martinez. And the righty kicks and fires a swing and a miss past Strohsnyder, and it's a full count. Martinez resides in San Diego, California. Signed as a non-drafted free agent back in 2024. Out of USC. The 3-2. Strohsnyder, a line drive, caught by a leaping shortstop, Will Bean Francisca. Story of the game for the Rattler Bats. They have hit the ball hard. Constantly. Right off the barrel, Bean Francisca was in the right positioning where all he had to do was make a leap. And there's one away for Eric Batanti. Solid at bat from Sawyer, worked seven pitches, and the first pitch to Batanti is going to miss outside back door. Hey, the 2027 home schedule has been announced. The 2027 season schedule has been announced, so if you're willing to be adventurous, travel to some road games, but get your ticket packages for 2027 Timber Rattler baseball, as the 1-0 is going to get the call on a breaking ball. Patanti 0 for 2 today. He has one of those hard hit balls for the Rattlers today, a deep fly ball to right, and he will take outside. Change up at 77, and it's 2-1. You have Luis De Lastre's deep fly to end things in the second inning. Daniel Dickinson hit one very deep to center field, by the way, 380 feet, as a 2-1 is swung on and missed, and Matanti now with a 2-2 count. And then it was back-to-back hard-hit balls in the fourth inning. Eric Patanti, as we mentioned, hit one to right, and then Tayden Hall hit one to the deepest part of the ballpark, the 405 sign in right center. And Patanti takes the fastball low and inside. Full count coming up next. The Rattlers have not worked a walk today. They lead the Midwest League in on-base percentage at .380. Second to them, the Lake County Captains. They've got on at a 377 rate. The 3-2 is sent foul. Rattlers are excited to just see a pitcher that's not Jacob Zibben. Martinez, also been very reliable this season. But the Rattlers just looking for step one. The full count delivery. Patanti comes up empty. A swing and a miss, strike three. Eighth strikeout for the captain pitching staff. And the Rattlers just have not been able to make the solid contact that they would like. And Patanti, that pitch was on the inner part of the strike zone and just couldn't get the barrel to it. Here's Tayden Hall. He's got the lone extra base hit for the Rattlers today. And one of their two hits, he'll take the backdoor curveball for strike one. Martinez has allowed 6 home runs this year. Now would be a good time for one as Tayden Hall comes up empty, swinging and missing on a changeup, and it's 0-2. But the lack of base runners is really showing for the Rattlers today, especially when the deficit has grown. The 0-2 is going to miss inside. And just thinking back to that 2-2 check swing from Tyler Howard, how different of a game this could be if Chandler Welch got the call. That was a 5-run swing of events. As the 1-2 is grounded sharply to second, but it's gobbled up by Howe. He will throw out Tayden Hall. He hit it 104 off the bat, just right to the second baseman. And the Rattlers go in order. We head to the eighth inning. It is Captain 6, Rattlers nothing on the Rattlers Broadcast Network.
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15: Top of the eighth inning, it is Captain 6, Rattlers nothing. Jose Meneses has the green light, though, for this eighth inning. And Chris Merrick has the green light to take over with the play-by-play.
0: I've got the green light whenever I want it. Here's Riley Nelson against Manessis, and it's a first pitch strike, 0-1. Six runs on six hits for the Captains. No runs on two hits for the Rattlers tonight. And as Jonathan was stressing in the seventh inning, no walks, so just those two hits have been on the bases for the Rattlers today. A one-out double by Hall in the second, and a one-out single by Walter in the third. Called strike, and it's 0-2 to Nelson. And that's going to miss away. Zibben retired the last 11 batters that he faced. And Martinez with a 1-2-3 seventh. So that makes 14 in a row retired by the Rattlers. Or by the Captains. And there's a swing and a miss. And that's a Wendy's Frosty K to open up the ninth inning, or the eighth inning, for Jose Martinez. That's Wendy's Frosty K number eight for the Rattlers. It's the second for Manessis. Here's Jeffrey Mercedes. Line drive up the middle. That's going to get through for a base hit. The Granjeros jersey auction is live through Sunday night. There's actually two auctions going on right now. One ends at 6 o'clock on Sunday. The other ends at 6:30 on Sunday. The Granjeros jerseys that the team wore on Wednesday. Get your bids in. Proceeds go to the Timber Rattlers Give Back. Scan that QR code if you're watching us tonight on Bally Sports Live. Go to the Rattlers website for the links. Get your bids in before the auctions end tomorrow and get the 2026 Granjeros jersey that has been game-worn by the players. I haven't checked to see how some of those bids are going. There's a foul back, and it's 1-1.
15: You should probably scan that QR code.
0: Probably should, but it's a little easier to look it up on my computer because I've got that bookmarked. Here's the 1-1, ball low and in. I'm not supposed to be on my phone during the broadcast, too. Haven't I taught you that yet?
15: Aside from having the world clock with seconds on the pregame show.
0: It's not technically on. Here's the 2-1. Inside corner strike. You have it in front of you and you're reading it. You're not trying to manipulate it to read a QR code. I'm just making excuses. Well, Andrew Fisher's jersey is up to over $180 right now. There's a ball that missed in, and it's 3-2. Manessis wanted that one. Rattlers are showing some restraint today. They have had some calls go against them. And they're down 6-0, and those playoff hopes are slipping away. And I don't think they're thinking about playoffs. They're just thinking about playing well and getting a win here against the Captains. But down 6-0 in the eighth, they're down by as many runs as they have outs left in the game to play with. Here's the 3-2 to Howard. That's ball four. That one did miss off the outside corner. So Mercedes will take second, and Howard, who is homered, singled, knocked in three, and scored twice, will walk down to first base, and it'll be Jose Perella, and it was Perella's three-run homer that capped that 10-pitch battle with Welch. That was the backbreaker in that five-run sixth inning. Lefty-lefty matchup, and Manessis is going to miss up and away, and it's 1-0. Ball missed up. See, a lot of people haven't put in some bids on some really good jerseys. Going to try to snipe them at the end, I guess. Ball high, and it's 3-0, and Manessis getting a little worked up out there. I'm getting a little worked up looking at the scores around the Midwest League today on that Sports Medicine Center Midwest League scoreboard. 3-0. Inside, missed it. And the bases are loaded with one out for Garrett Howe. For the second night in a row in Fort Wayne, the Loons took the lead in the top of the ninth, only to see Fort Wayne come back and tie it in the bottom of the ninth. Tonight, though, Great Lakes didn't score in the top of the 10th, so Fort Wayne with a 5-5 game in the bottom of the 10th with a chance to win it. Pat McGuff out for a quick trip to the mound. He and Yannick Walter trying to boost the confidence here for Jose Meneses. South Bend scored twice in the bottom of the 8th inning to beat West Michigan 4-3. They went 6 innings in Lansing in the Lugnuts with a 1-0 victory over Peoria. Chiefs snapped their losing streak with a win last night, but they lose in 6 innings tonight as bases loaded, one out here. Rattlers down 6-0, and Howell takes a ball outside from Meneses. Swing and a miss, and it's 1-1. Quad Cities with a 6-1 lead at Dayton in the 7th inning. Beloit's up 7-3 on Cedar Rapids in the 6th. The 1-1. Ground ball to second, might be 2. Dickinson to Ebel, the turn to first. Got him! And Meneses gets out of the inning with a 4-6-3 double play. We go to the bottom of the 8th. Rattlers down 6-0 on the Timber Rattlers Broadcast Network.
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0: Rattler dugout. There you see Pat McGuff talking things over with Meneses. But the Rattlers got that 4-6-3 double play. Good turn there by Ebel. They just did get him at first. No argument from the captains. And now the Rattlers down by 6, down to their last 6 outs. Need to get it going here. Second inning of relief work for Xavier Martinez. He worked a 1-2-3 7th. And Castillo takes the ball up and away, and it's 1-0. Martinez pitched the 8th inning on Wednesday afternoon. He got Castillo on a fielder's choice. That's a breaking ball in, and it's 1-1. Changeup in, and it's 1-1. Rattlers added an insurance run in the bottom of the 8th inning on Wednesday on a single by Dickinson and an RBI double by Strohsnyder. After that, it went strikeout, fielder's choice on a play at the plate, and strikeout. There is activity in the Timber Rattlers bullpen as Castillo waits on a 1-2 pitch as the leadoff batter in the eighth. And it's going to be a swing and a miss. Strike three, another changeup. And that is nine strikeouts for Lake County pitching. Seven for Zibit and now two for Martinez. The Fullback jersey auction, that is live through Tuesday of next week on the 25th. Scan the QR code. It'll take you right to that auction site. Get your bids in on the Fullback jerseys from Thursday night. Those are really popular. I know the hats, even when it's not Fullback night, those have been pretty popular with some of the people around the office and for the folks here in the stadium, too. Here's the 1-0. It's a ball, and it's 1-1. That was Yerlene Rodriguez loosening of the Rattlers bullpen. Looks like Yerlene will get the ninth here. And that's ball three outside to Alastre. Luian has flown out to right and flown out to center in his two plate appearances tonight. That's called strike 3-1. The 3-1 inside ball four, and that snaps a streak of 15 in a row. Retired by Lake County pitching. Martinez retired the last 11 batters he faced. And the first four batters that Martinez has faced were retired before that walk to Alastre. And speaking of walks, Omer Santos, manager out, and he'll make a pitching change here with Tyler Rodriguez due up. And after an inning and a third with no hits, two strikeouts and a walk, Martinez will turn it over to the bullpen for the third pitcher of the night for the Captains. It's Zane Petty. Okay. The bad seven on the 17 threw me again, so I should have been used to that. See, we only see Lake County like once a year, so it takes me a while to get used to the jerseys, and here it is, game five. Petty is on for the Captains. This is his third appearance with them. In three and a third innings, he's given up four hits with a walk and five strikeouts. No runs. And he picked up the save in game one of this series against Wisconsin. That was on Tuesday night when he came in to protect a one-run lead in the bottom of the ninth inning. He got the first two outs, but then he gave up a double to Tyler Rodriguez, and the Rattlers got the winning run to the plate in that bottom of the ninth inning. But Walter flew out to center to end the ball game. Petty, which is what I'm being about the numbers here on these Lake County jerseys, is going to miss away at 94. Petty could describe my whole career, probably. Here's the 1-0. Fouled off, and Rodriguez slips on that front foot and falls to a knee. Fouls it off, and it's 1-1. Petty pitched for Lynchburg last year and started with Hill City this year. He's going to come in on the hands at 95, and it's fouled off, and it's 1-2. He made 29 relief appearances for the Howlers this year. He was 5-1 with two saves and an ERA of 6.04. 18th rounder out of Texas Tech, Zane Petty on the 1-2. Misses up and away, and it's two balls and two strikes. 6-0, Lake County leads the Rattlers. Rattlers have been out hit 7-2. The walk to Alastri, the first issued by captains pitching tonight. Swing and a miss. He went down after a slider. And Rodriguez is retiring the Rattlers. Two outs in the eighth, and here comes Walter. Biloxi has lost to Rocket City. The Mariners have just walked off the Cubs for the second night in a row. Randy Arozarena with a walk-off two-run homer to cap a three-run bottom of the ninth. Good luck catching that one, PCA. All right. The 0-1 pitch to Walter. Swing on a check swing. They will not appeal, and it's a ball. Walter held up on that 1-1 to the Rattlers German catcher. Yeah, I was trying to explain to Yannick the other day where a town called Mering in Germany was, and I was way off on everything. Here's the 2-1. Fouled back to the screen. And it's 2-2. You know, that's a shame the Cubs lost that way, too. Just a shame. Here's the 2-2 to Walter. And inside. Petty's turn to look in. And Howard's turn to kind of pop that ball in the glove. Thinking he should have had the call. So three balls, two strikes, two outs. Alastri off and running, and Walter down swinging at strike three, and Petty gets his second strikeout. We're going to the ninth. It's 6-0 Lake County on the Timber Rattlers Broadcast Network.
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0: 6-0 to the top of the ninth inning, and it's going to be Yerlin Rodriguez replacing Jose Meneses. Meneses gave up two hits and two walks with two strikeouts in two innings without allowing a run. Rodriguez will face the top of the order here in Hawk, Francisca, and Cesar, or Caser. Hawk today, 1-for-3 with a walk and a single. He's also flown out to right, flown out to left, and taken away a couple of hits. That Brewer lead now, what, 6.5?
15: 7, I want to say.
0: 96 low and in, and it's 1-1. 7 sounds right. They will be playing 7 games between the Cubs and the Brewers coming up here in a couple of weeks. Ball high, and it's 2-1. Swing and a miss, and Yerlin gets a 2-2 count now to Hawk. Last time out for Yerlin was on Thursday night. He came on with, it was a tough one for him. He's going to get a swing and a foul back by Hawk. Came on to start the fifth inning. Had 2 outs with a runner at first and then walked 3 straight, hit a batter, left the game. Swing and a miss, strike 3, and Hawk is gone on strikes. Yerlin threw 32 pitches, just 9 strikes in that game on Thursday night, but he gets a Wendy's Frosty K against Tommy Hawk, and that puts us on Frosty Watch tonight. Rattlers with 9 strikeouts. We need one more, and that's free Frosty Treats at participating Wendy's locations in Wisconsin tomorrow. Wellbeing Francisca grounds one to short. Ebel's got that one. Got a hurry, and that one got over in a hurry. 6-3 put out, 2 gone in the 9th. Our next broadcast is tomorrow. We'll be on at 1 o'clock on Bally Sports Live. We'll be on at 12:50 on WOSH. Sunday afternoon baseball tomorrow, Rattlers and the Captains. Kassar with 2 outs and nobody on. And Yerlin throws one to the backstop, and it's 1-0. 96, that one over in the right-hand batter's box with the left-hand batting. Kassar's at the plate. That one missed in, 2-0. Called strike, and it's 2-1. Andrew Healy scheduled to start for the Rattlers tomorrow. He'll face Nelson Keljo, a couple of left-handers going at it. Ball skipped in front of the plate, and it's 3-1. Healy set a new single game high as a pro with 7 strikeouts in relief on Tuesday, but he took the loss in that one-run defeat at the hands of the Captains on Tuesday night. Here's the 3-1, and that's ball 4. Kassar will take a walk to first, and before Martinez bats, 10 seconds for station identification on the Timber Rattlers Broadcast Network.
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0: Steve Edwards spinning the dials back at the WOSH studios tonight. 6-0 Captains in the top of the 9th with 2 outs and a runner at first. And Martinez takes outside, and it's 1-0. Jonathan Tim is here alongside my broadcast position inside the Lamers Bus Lines broadcast booth at Neuroscience Group Field tonight. 6-0 Captains in the top of the 9th, and the 1-0 from Yerlin is going to drop in for a strike, and it's 1-1. Happy to have you along with us tonight on the radio, on the internet, out on Bally Sports Live, or on MILB TV. Rattlers Men out hit 7-2. They trail 6-0. There's a strike from Rodriguez at 96 right in there. And Martinez wants his timeout. Martinez tonight 0-3, but he walked and scored in the sixth inning against Welch. New Orleans 1-2. Inside, two balls and two strikes. Rattlers will stay home after the off day on Monday. They've got the South Bend Cubs coming to town. The first half West Division champions. Don't know who they're going to play yet. Here's the 2-2. Swing and a miss. Strike three, and that is strikeout number 10 for the Rattlers tonight. And that's free Frosty Treats from Wendy's tomorrow on another Frosty K by Yerlene Rodriguez. Bottom nine coming up. Rattlers need a bunch, trailing 6-0 on the Timber Rattlers Broadcast Network.
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0: Bottom nine, Rattlers need a bunch. They're trailing 6-0. They're going to face Zane Petty here, and it's going to be at the top of the order in Ebel, Dickinson, and Strohsnyder. Rattlers with just two hits tonight. They're in danger of being shut out for the seventh time this season. And Ebel, 0-3 with a couple of strikeouts. Will take a ball high. He hit a line drive to the left center field gap back in the sixth inning that Perella raced over and almost raced over too far on, but was able to make the play. Ground ball back of first, sliding stop. Nelson flips to Petty covering, and it's a 3-1 putout. And there's one away in the ninth. Those of you watching on the Valley Sports Live, the post-game show on the radio will be coming up after the Lions score. And we'll be back with you tomorrow as well. You know, we've talked about the Rattlers being probably the best road team in the Midwest League, but the home record has left a lot to be desired as Dickinson swings and misses in its 0-1. A loss tonight by the Rattlers would drop them to 27-30 at home this season. Here's the 0-1. Swing and a miss. Ooh, that one was a cutter at 87, and Dickinson way out in front. The Captains with a win tonight, they would be 33-25 away from home. Like we've talked about, they're on the outside looking in, but there's a line drive, leaping, it's off the glove of Francisca, and Daniel Dickinson will get a base hit. The way things have been going tonight, I'm surprised Francisca didn't pop that one up in the air, have it hit off his hat as it was flying off. and then he would catch it between his knees. But it's a base hit for Dickinson, the third of the night for the Rattlers. And here comes Sawyer Strohsnyder.

stay a game and a half back of West Michigan in the East. The 0-2. Strohsnyder lifts it down the left field line. That is a long run into foul territory, and nobody's going to get there as it hits on the warning track. Still 0-2 to Strohsnyder. They're going to the bottom of the ninth in Dayton, 8-1 Quad Cities. They're in the bottom of the seventh in Beloit, up 10-3 on Cedar Rapids. The Skycarp looking for their eighth win in a row. I think they'd be 9-1 in their last 10 with a win there. Here comes the 0-2 to Strohsnyder. It's up and away, and it's one ball and two strikes on a curveball. Dodgers did beat the Pirates, so the Brewers will stay up by two in the loss column on L.A. Ball outside, and it's 2-2.

0: Joe Snyder to the right center field gap. It's going to drop for a base hit. Cut off out there by Kasser. Kasser was kind of caught. Do I come in after this one, or do I try to cut it off, or do I just let it bounce? And just decided to let it hit in there. So the Rattlers with two hits in the ninth. And now here's Eric Batanti. Well, last night the Rattlers were down big a couple of times and were able to get the tying run to the plate. Here's Batanti, 0-3 with a strikeout, facing Petty here. And that one's a balk called on Petty, and the Rattlers will have runners moving up to second and third. Declaring from the windup here is Petty, as Batanti fouls that one back. That's why the umpires stepped out and showed that he was going for the windup instead of the stretch. At least I think so. Might have been holding his wrist because it hurt, but windup is probably more the right speed. There's a fly ball, and Hawk is going to run that down. Tagging and scoring is Dickinson. But you know what? Tommy Hawk took a base hit away from Eric Batanti right there. He was charging into left center and made a great catch. Good play by Dickinson to wait and tag and score, as Batanti just picked up his 70th RBI of the season. And the Rattlers avoid the shutout. And here's Taden Hall. Taden takes the ball away, and it's 1-0. Yes, that lead is now 7. Milwaukee over Chicago. Brewers have won 3 in a row. The Cubs got to within 4, but they have lost 3 in a row now. Here's the 1-0 to Hall. Inside. Petty trying to close it out. It's 6-1 in the ninth. Stroh Snyder out at second. And the 2-0 to Hall. Inside, 3-0. Zibin, the starter, went 6 scoreless with 7 strikeouts. Was 1-0, and then a 5-run rally with 2 outs in the 6th. Put this one out in front for the Captains, but a ball up and away to Hall makes it 2-on with 2 out. And Shane McCarthy, the pitching coach for the Captains, is going to make a sprint out to the mound to work Petty through this, with Luis Castillo coming up.
1: This is the first inning of the game where the Rattlers have sent more than 4 to the plate. You can tell that they

0: have been very hungry for just more than one base runner, and they're finally getting it.
1: Yeah, I mean, before this inning, they had only had one at, or make that two at bats with a runner in scoring position. That was after Hall's one out double in the second. He was still standing there when the second inning ended. Castillo will take a ball in, and it's 1-0 from Petty. That's a strike. 6,208 here tonight. Another crowd over 6,000 tonight. Second time the Rattlers have had a home crowd over 6,000. Actually, over 6,200. Here's the 1-1. Castillo checked on a pitch low and away, and it's 2-1. Lake County wins this game. They will have a 4-1 series lead going into the finale on Sunday. That will mean the Rattlers will drop this series. Here's the 2-1 to Castillo. He's going to take away, and it's 3-1. And now Petty trying to get that last out. Rattlers trying to battle here somehow, some way. The 3-1 to Castillo. Fly ball, left center field. Perella on the run back, makes the catch at the wall, and this one's over. That is the fifth or sixth ball that the Rattlers have hit to the track tonight that have been run down by captain's outfielders, and this one ends the game. 6-1 your final, Lake County over the Rattlers. Back with the line score in 2 minutes on the Wisconsin Timber Rattlers Broadcast Network.
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7: Rattlers baseball plays on WOSH.
1: Timber Rattlers avoid the shutout, but not their third consecutive loss. 6-1 the final. The captains, well, they took advantage of a call that went in their favor, tacked on 5 2-out runs, and the Rattlers offense didn't get anything really going until the ninth inning tonight, Jonathan.
0: Yeah, and that stinks because Jaden Dubanowitz was really good on the mound. Sure, he gave up the two earned runs, but not before taking the no-hitter into the fifth inning. Only problem is the Rattlers failed to score any runs in the early goings of a game for a fourth consecutive time.
1: Rattlers fall 6-1 to the captains, and this one will, we don't have a final yet from Beloit, but it would put them 6.5 games back with 13 to play, and they have just six games remaining with Beloit. So the Rattlers, they need to get hot here to make something really special happen, but maybe tomorrow it'll turn around. What do we got for a pitching matchup tomorrow there, Jonathan?
0: Well, tomorrow the Rattlers are going to send out Andrew Healy to make the start, 0-1 on the year with a 3.0 earned run average. He'll be facing off against Nelson Keljo. He's an 0-1 record with a 4.61 ERA, and that'll be on the spot, or CW14, big pardon.
1: All right, and on WOSH tomorrow as well. We'll have the full postgame show coming up in a little bit on the radio side. The line score tonight for the Lake County Captains, it was 6 runs on 7 hits with no errors. They left 7 aboard. They were 2 for 12 with runners in scoring position. For the Rattlers, it was 1 run on 4 hits with no errors. They left 5 aboard. Rattlers were just 0 for 3 with runners in scoring position tonight. The difference in the game, Captains got the home run by Tyler Howard in the 5th, the 2-out, 2-run single by Howard in the 6th, and the 3-run homer by Perella in the 6th inning as well. Winning pitchers, Zibin, 4-2. Dubanowitz, the loss, 2-5. Game time, 2 hours and 34 minutes in front of 6,208 fans. Rattlers, with the loss, fall to 27-25 on the half, 61-53 overall. The Captains are now 63-52 overall, 26-25 in the second half of the season. Rattlers get a run in the 9th, but it's not enough, and they've dropped 3 in a row to the Captains going into the series finale on Sunday. And we'll have it all for you on WOSH and on Bally Sports Live. But that will do it for the network right now. The post-game show on the radio comes your way in 90 seconds. 6-1 the final, Captains over the Rattlers, and this has been the Wisconsin Timber Rattlers Broadcast Network.
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1: It's time for the Wisconsin Timber Rattlers post-game show, coming to you tonight from the Lamers Bus Lines broadcast booth. Rattlers fall 6-1 to the Captains. We'll have a scoring summary coming up in a little bit. But first, a look at the scoreboards, both in the Midwest League and in the Milwaukee Brewers system. Here is Jonathan Timm.
0: Well, first off, they have gone final in Dayton, where the Quad Cities River Bandits have prevailed by a final score of 8-5 over the Dragons, getting their 8 runs on 10 hits compared to Dayton's 5 off 11. They only played 6 innings in Lansing tonight because of weather, so the Lugnuts get credit for a 1-0 victory over Peoria in 6 innings. The South Bend Cubs defeated the West Michigan Whitecaps, and by a final of 4-3, also happening tonight, the Great Lakes Loons, who are fighting for that last spot in the Midwest League East Division, they fell to Fort Wayne in extras by a final of 6-5, with Fort Wayne walking it off in the bottom of the 10th inning. That now puts Lake County 4 games out of first place. They have been fighting all series long, and they realistically have a shot of still coming out on top in the Midwest League East Division. And they're in the top of the 8th in Beloit, Wisconsin, where the Skycarp have an 11-3 lead over the

0: Cedar Rapids Colonels. That is your Midwest League report, and it's brought to you by Sports Medicine Center. Dr. E.T. Mejia is the official team doctor of the Wisconsin Timber Rattlers. Time now to take a look at the Brewers Farm Report, and it's brought to you by Greenstone Farm Credit Services. Well, after a long rain delay, they have picked things up in Salem, where the Wilson Warbirds are right now surrendering a 12-6 deficit. They do have the bases loaded, though, with two outs in the top of the sixth. And in Biloxi, or in Rocket City, rather, where the Trash Pandas beat Biloxi 2-0. Biloxi Bombers just couldn't get the bats going tonight, and Nashville and Norfolk just can't get the weather going right, and they had to suspend play in the top of the first inning with a 3-1 count to Sal Frelick. They were supposed to play a doubleheader due to rain out yesterday, but they have canceled one of those games, and they will play the remainder of their first game tomorrow and a second 7-inning game tomorrow. And down in Milwaukee, the Brewers just wrapped up a brief 2-game homestand against the Braves by a final of 4-1. Logan Henderson earned the win. Luis Lara had a couple of hits as well. Jake Bowers had a 2-run home run. And the crew head to Williamsport for the Little League Classic against the Braves tomorrow. That's your Brewers Farm Report, brought to you by Greenstone Farm Credit Services.
1: Rattlers and the captains today, we had a really nice battle going through the first 4-plus innings today as Jaden Dubanowicz went 4 scoreless hitless innings, working around a couple of walks through his first 4. And it was Jacob Zibben allowing a 1-out double and a 1-out single. One in the second, the double by Hall, and then the single by Walter in the third. But neither pitcher buckled. There were 2 outs in the 5th inning with nobody on when Tyler Howard hit a home run to left, his 3rd Midwest League home run of the season. It cleared out by the bar top seating out there by the left field lofts, and it was 1-0 in favor of the captains. We go to the 6th inning, and Dubanowicz, who was around 80 pitches, he was at 83 pitches in 5 innings, went back out for the 6th and gave up a double to Wellbeen Francisca, struck out Uniker Kasser, and then left the ball game and turned it over to Chandler Welch. Welch walked a pair of runners, including one on a very close 3-2 pitch, and that loaded the bases with 1 out. He did strike out Jeffrey Mercedes, and then he was 0-2 on Howard when a pitch up out of the zone, it looked like Howard chased it, but it was ruled no swing. And the at-bat continued, and the at-bat continued to Howard with a bloop single down the left field line to score 2 runs. Then in the next batter was Jose Perella. He was down in the count 0-2. He fouled off a couple of 1-2 pitches. He fouled off 3 straight 2-2 pitches. And then he wound up hitting a home run on the 10th pitch of the at-bat. That made it 6-0 in favor of the captains. They would take that 6-0 lead all the way to the bottom of the 9th inning. Zibben went 6 innings, set a new single game high as a pro for strikeouts with 7. And allowed just 2 hits and walked none. He also retired the final 11 batters that he faced. Xavier Martinez retired the first 4 batters he faced before walking Louis and Alastre. Zane Petty came out and struck out the next 2 batters. 9th inning, 1 out. Daniel Dickinson singled off the glove of Francisca at short. And then Sawyer Strohsnyder singled to right. A balk moved the runners to 2nd and 3rd. And Eric Batanti's fly ball to left center field was run down by Hawk. Tagging and scoring was Dickinson to make it 6-1, but the Rattlers were down to their last out. Taden Hall drew a walk, and then Luis Castillo hit a fly ball to the wall in left, but it was caught by Perella, and the game ended right that way. 6-1 the final for Lake County over the Timber Rattlers, and this, Jonathan, Tim, has just been one frustrating week here against the Captains.
0: It certainly has, because every time the Rattlers look like they've got an edge or they have a hunch for something to go in their direction, well, it flips against them, and crooked numbers have been a big reason for it. Even when the pitching has been on point and the bats haven't been able to make contact either, realistically, all series long, they only won with 5 runs on Wednesday, so the bats gonna really try to finish strong in the series finale tomorrow.
1: All right, Jonathan, what do we have once again for that pitching matchup tomorrow for game 6 of this series?
0: Well, the big tall lefty Andrew Healy is gonna get the start, and he'll be facing off against Nelson Keljo. Healy and Keljo both 0-1 on the season, and should be an exciting matchup tomorrow afternoon.
1: All right, thank you, Jonathan. We'll talk to you on the Community Blood Center pregame show tomorrow afternoon at 12:50.
0: Have a good night, everyone.
1: The line score tonight for the Lake County Captains, 6 runs on 7 hits with no errors. They left 7 aboard. The Rattlers, 1 run on 4 hits with no errors. They left 5 on base. Winning pitchers, Zibin, 4-2. Dubanowitz pitched well but took the loss. He's 3-5, 2 hours, 34 minutes. Another crowd of 6,200-plus here tonight at Neuroscience Group Field, but Rattlers dropped this one, and with Beloit edging closer and closer to a victory, the Rattlers would be 6.5 back with 13 to play. That will do it for the post-game show and our broadcast tonight. So for Steve Edwards spinning the dials back in the WOSH studios, and for Jonathan Tim here in the Lamers Bus Lines broadcast booth, this is Chris Merring saying thanks for listening, everybody. We hope you enjoyed the broadcast, if not the result. The final score, once again, it was the Lake County Captains 6 and the Wisconsin Timber Rattlers 1. Have a pleasant rest of your Saturday night, everybody. We'll talk to you tomorrow afternoon, 12:50 on the pregame show on the home of the Wisconsin Timber Rattlers, News Talk 93.9 WOSH.
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4: ABC News, I'm Dave Packer. Canada strikes back. The country's Prime Minister Mark Carney threatening Washington hours after trade talks collapsed, and the U.S. imposed new 50% tariffs on our neighbors to the north.
5: Canada will match Washington's new tariffs dollar for dollar in order to protect Canadian workers, farmers, families, and businesses.
4: Canada walking out of those talks at the 11th hour. The new tariffs could hit building materials like lumber, cement, particularly hard. An urgent search tonight for a Massachusetts woman in connection with the death of her police officer husband. Authorities say Karen Solomon should be considered armed and dangerous. And also in Massachusetts, in the trial of a mom charged with killing her 3 children, Lindsay Clancy's defense team resting its case, arguing a condition known as postpartum psychosis was to blame, as well as an overprescription of meds. Closing arguments are now expected early next week. This is ABC News. Witnesses are describing the incredible scene when a small plane crashed off the coast of Florida near Boca Raton early today. ABC's Andrew Denver.
6: It's pretty incredible. Everyone survived.
7: The tail of the aircraft still sticking out of the water, visible from shore some hours later.
6: It seemed like it was a controlled descent into the water.
7: The FAA says the aircraft is a Piper PA-30, a twin-engine plane, and took off from Fort Myers. It was headed for Bimini in the Bahamas when the pilot declared an emergency. The plane was cleared to land at Boca Raton Airport, about 5 miles inland of where it would end up in the ocean. Crews rushing to the crash site, where the pilot, the only one on board, was rescued. She was taken to a local hospital as a precaution, according to authorities.
4: Two fishermen pulling in a remarkable catch, a 1,260-pound marlin, It could be an East Coast record. It happened Wednesday off Massachusetts, according to the International Game Fish Association. The catch, 142 pounds shy of the world record for a blue marlin caught 1992 off Brazil. Dave Packer, ABC News.
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15: Well, good evening from Wisconsin. How's it going?
14: Yeah, last week you were in Sheboygan, and what, you couldn't leave? You're having so much fun in Wisconsin that you couldn't leave?
15: Well, you know, when you travel full time, you just do whatever the heck you want. So just take my time. I did think of you yesterday, which doesn't happen often. I don't think That's of you nice. A lot, but I did think of you yesterday. I had a book signing at the Appleton Public Library here in the Fox Cities part of Wisconsin, and so I'm doing my routine, and I look out in the audience, and there's a lady with a notebook. And I said, McGraw's going to want to know that I spotted another. Now, here's the twist. Here's the twist. The lady was with, I guess it was her husband, and the husband had a notebook, too. So they both of them were writing down their notes during my presentation.
14: Did they end
15: unaware,
14: up,
15: I guess, that I wrote a book that they could have just purchased. But that's okay.
14: Did they buy the book, or did they just take notes and then leave?
15: No. No, and you know what these people do sometimes, and truly, it doesn't matter to me anymore. I'm on my eighth book. Book number one, this used to bother me, but they will leave and do everything they can not to make eye contact with you as they make a beeline out of the door. And so, but other than that, they're a very nice group of people, and the folks at the library were super, super nice. And so, yeah, but I thought you'd get a kick out of that. But yeah, I'm in the Fox City. So this is in, East Central, Wisconsin. So it's roughly halfway between like Milwaukee and Green Bay, if you're familiar with this area. Yeah, really cool. There's 19 different communities that make up the Fox Cities, but Appleton was kind of my home base. And so some of the stuff that I checked out. So one thing I thought was pretty interesting, there's a place called the Hearthstone House Museum. And it's an old mansion, old home, built in 1882. But it has this distinction of being the first home in the world to be illuminated by hydroelectric a hydroelectric central station, which I don't know what any of that means, but it's electric, it's, you know, lit up. But here's the takeaway. When I go to one of these places, I'm only smart enough to walk out with one fun fact. And here's the one that I walked out from this home. I'm taking the tour. Lady's really nice, walking me around, showing me things. And I spot this thing on the wall. And I point and I said, what is this? And she said, oh, that's the light switch. And I said, light switch? I said, it's a knob. What kind of a knob? And she said, yeah. And she turns the thing and a light comes on. And I said, well, that's really interesting. She goes, yeah, haven't you? You've heard the expression, turn the light on. That's where it comes from. Apparently back in the day, you would turn to have the light come on. Isn't that kind of interesting?
14: How about that? That's interesting. Huh? So is this new technology or old technology?
15: No. Yeah, this was old. In fact, she had to, well, she didn't have to get permission to touch it, but it was, you know, it's kind of like an artifact. They don't really, not a lot of hands-on going on touching the knobs, but no, it was, it's old school, you know, mechanics there. But how about that? Turn the light on. That's where, because you think about it, right? We don't turn lights on anymore. Physically turn them.
14: Yeah.
15: So that was kind of cool. So that's a neat one. Now, there's another museum in town, a local history museum in downtown Appleton, and they have a really great display all about Harry Houdini. So Houdini spent part of his childhood here in Appleton. And so when you go through, they have some really cool exhibits, like interactive stuff and showing some of the different tricks and things that he would do. But they also have like some of his handcuffs, right, that he would use in some of his acts, and the locks and keys, and, you know, they got one of his pay stubs, and, you know, some photos and scrapbooks and personal documents and things like that. And so that's pretty cool. I learned something today that I didn't know about Houdini, and I think this is absolutely brilliant. And you may know this. I don't really know a lot about Houdini, but apparently, so he would be furious when other performers would like steal his material.
14: Sure.
15: Right. So he'd be out doing his thing, and then he would figure out or find out that other people were doing like his act. So the way to get these people back, he would just give away the trick and basically render it useless. So people couldn't do it anymore. And I was like, that's kind of brilliant, right? Like, you know, I just thought that was pretty cool. I don't know.
14: That is brilliant in one sense, but you're cutting off your nose to spite your face, then you can't do that trick anymore.
15: But I think the thing is, I think he realized that people were coming to see him, right? Not so much the tricks. At that point in his career, like, people knew, like, they were coming, they wanted to see Houdini. So right, I don't think it really mattered that much, but I don't know. I just thought that was really, really pretty funny, actually, that they did that. So
14: it really, I mean, it's a stroke of genius, really, when you think about it.
15: Yeah, it really is. So Appleton's super cool. Lots of great restaurants. Really, I'm a big fan of like walkable downtown. So there's College Avenue. You can walk up and down. And some of the other communities around this area. So here's the thing I did. And people can go to Bill on the Road Facebook and see a video of this place. It's called the Bergstrom Mahler Museum of Glass. I don't know that we've talked about any glass museums.
14: We have missed the glass conversation.
15: Well, I know you like building stuff and you like the mechanics of people who are craftsmen and so on. And so the reason I was drawn to this place, because you know I love quirky, you know, stuff. So I found out that they had the largest collection of publicly displayed glass paperweights. And I learned about this and I said, gotta go see the paperweight. So there's almost 5,000 of them in their collection. And I told the lady, and people will see this when they watch the video, I said, you know, people think I'm crazy when I'm, you know, like I'm on the air or I'm doing an event or I'm writing on social media. And I'm like, you gotta go see this collection. You gotta go see this. But when you actually go and you see some of the stuff in person that I tell you, it's pretty impressive once you actually go and check some of these things out. So these glass paperweights, like, so it's hard to visualize this on the air, I suppose, but like, let's just say you're looking at one of them and there's a flower in the middle of this glass paperweight, right? So it's not a real flower. Like, the flower is made out of glass, right? And so all of these different glass paperweights, they take quite a while to make. Like, it's not like you're in art class in third grade and you're throwing something together in 20 minutes. Like, I mean, these things take a lot of time, and a lot of them are worth a lot of money. Like, they're pretty valuable. And so you walk through this and you see all of these really, the lady that owned the house where the museum is, she started collecting in, I don't know what year she started collecting, but it was essentially her collection, and then they've added to them over the years. But it's really cool to walk through this place. They just did a huge renovation, got this great natural lighting that comes in off the lake, and just really lights up all this glass, not just the paperweights, but they have other glass stuff and classes and things like that as well. And so, yeah, definitely check it out, though. Like, if you're coming through this area, and it is one of the best glass museums in the Midwest.
14: So I'm sure they've got a bunch of stained glass stuff and all that more traditional glass stuff, right, you would think?
15: Yeah, so they have, like, dedicated parts of the museum that are for the paperweights, which, you know, like, vary from, you know, there's all types of them. But then they have, yeah, more traditional art, but all done in glass, obviously.
14: Yeah.
15: And then there's the one, this is not in the Fox Cities, but I went to it last year. Now I can't think of the name of it. It's a big glass museum, in New York. Oh my gosh, I'm so embarrassed. I can't think of it, but it reminded me of that. Like, it's really cool to see the craftsmanship that these people can do. So,
14: did she explain where the history of the paperweight came from? Because what was it used for?
15: Well, I think back in the day, and please forgive me, folks, if I get this a little bit wrong, but I believe they were like for like well-to-do people back in the day, like to have one of these things to put on your desk. So I think that's kind of how they started. But then the lady, like I said, who owned this, and it's a mansion where this thing is now housed. It's in a pretty nice neighborhood, actually. The homes are really huge all up and down the street. But this lady gave away her home, essentially, and then her collection of these paperweights. You know, and again, it's one of these things, I can't tell you how many times I've been to see these collections, and it always starts with, somebody gets one of them, and then they have to add one more, and then if they can't stop, I'm telling you, I was telling the gal that I interviewed, I went to a place in Gettysburg. It was a guy who collected elephants, right? Not the animal, obviously, but like stuff, elephant stuff. And after 30 years, he had like 25,000 elephant things, and now he's got his own museum. So it always starts with one. So tell yourself that if you get one thing, eventually you're going to have a house full of crap. Yeah.
14: How many paperweights were in this museum?
15: So I don't know the number that's on display, but in the collection, they said 5,000.
14: Oh my God.
15: About 5,000. Like, that's a lot. That's a lot of paperweight. So anyway,
14: you said they were expensive. Like what do you call expensive? A couple $20, $30, or thousands of dollars?
15: So they're not all like super expensive, but some of them are rare because they come from, you know, well-known artists and things like that. So yeah, I mean, some of these are thousands of dollars, some of these things. So yeah, some of them are pretty pricey, I guess, depending on how rare they are, if the artist made just one or whatever. And they did actually a really cool thing. They had a contest, I guess, last year, and maybe they do this annually, I don't know, where if you win this particular contest, you get to display your art in one of their rooms. And so I went through this one room where it was this one artist, and it was all of his paperweights were there. And so anyway, I'm telling you, like most of these silly, quirky things that I talk about, they sound kind of ridiculous on the surface, but when you get there and you're looking at these things, you're like, that actually is pretty cool. So watch the video, billontheroad.com. You can find my Facebook page, and you can see a video of the glass museum. But
14: That's the old Jerry Seinfeld joke. What are these people doing with the paperweights? Where are they working that there's wind is blowing all around that you need a paperweight to keep the paper down?
15: Well, and you're exactly right. Like, they're not in today's, they're not functional anymore, right? It's just a thing. So just a couple more things. So there's a really cool community nearby called Nina. I think I'm saying that right. And so really, again, another really cool walkable little downtown. If you like to ride bikes, they've got cool bike trails, around the Fox City. And then I have to mention there's a really cool windmill. So, apparently back in the day, over in the Netherlands, they built this, Dutch windmill, stands over 100 feet high. And they built it, and then they took it apart, and they shipped it to Wisconsin. And so this actual windmill is in this little town. It's literally called Little Chute, C-H-U-T-E. That's the name of the town, Little Chute. And so it's the Little Chute windmill, and you're coming along this tiny town, and all of a sudden this gigantic windmill appears. It's a working windmill, so you can go in, and you can tour it, and kind of a throwback to Holland, yeah, in the Netherlands.
14: But back in the olden days. Somebody on the text line has a question, Bill Cleveland. Is Bill married? Are you married? You have a suitor somewhere out there?
15: No, I'm not married. I sound happy, don't I?
14: Were you ever married?
15: No, sir.
14: No, sir.
15: Not for lack of trying.
14: No. God love you. Here's another one. Another texter called in and said, were you talking about the Corning Museum of Glass in New York?
15: Yes. Thank you so much to the person that said that, the Corning Museum of Glass. Yep. I went there last fall. Yeah. Cool museum. Really cool museum. But yes, that's exactly what I was thinking of.
14: Somebody else on the text line from Florida says, speaking of turning the knob, how about hanging up the phone? My 15-year-old son has no idea when I say hang up the phone. It's another one of those, right?
15: Yeah. I thought me hang up the phone.
14: Oh, no.
15: The phrase.
14: Yeah, the phrase, hang up the phone, right? 15-year-olds have no idea. What do you mean when you say hang up the phone? My niece was asking me one day. She goes, seriously, I have a question. I was like, what? She goes, what's a busy signal? What does that mean? What does that mean?
15: Oh, my gosh.
14: No concept.
15: That's right.
14: No concept.
15: I was listening to some 90s country music the other day, because that's kind of my world. That's, you know, when I was in high school, it was the 90s country music. And the song by Travis Tritt, the name of this song is called Here's a Quarter, Call Someone Who Cares. Well, how do you explain that to somebody that's under 30 or under 25, whatever? Like, what do you mean a quarter? What do you need a quarter for? Yeah. Isn't that wild?
14: I think, you know, you did explain why you're not married listening to 90s country. That's probably a reason why you're not married.
15: Ah, come on.
14: But right, a busy signal. I was telling a story about, you know, and I tried to call, and I was getting a busy signal, and she's like, whoa, hold on. What's a busy signal? And I was like, wow. Well, that was where you were, if you were on the phone with somebody else and I called you, I got what's a busy signal? Oh, and then I was telling her about a dial tone, and she was like, well, what's a dial tone?
15: Gosh. Party line. There's a bunch of them.
14: There's a video out there on somewhere where some father said, I'll give you $100 if you can figure out how to make a phone call. And he gave his son a rotary phone, and they had no idea how to use the rotary phone. Yeah.
15: We had a rotary phone. I'm old enough to have had a rotary phone in the house. And so, yeah, that one. And then the other is like the answering machine, you know, your answer. Yeah. What do you mean you had like a tape? And what does that mean? A tape? And what you had to. My dad still to this day, he is so upset that technology went away, because he would be so excited when he would come in the house and see that little red blinking light that, you know, somebody had left him a message. He talks about this once a week. I'm not kidding you. He won't check the voicemail on his cell phone, but he loves being upset that answering machine.
14: Well, the answering machine is the size of a laptop. I mean, that's how big it was. I mean, it was just this gigantic machine. Crazy. All right, we got to go. BillOnTheRoad.com. Okay, yeah. BillOnTheRoad.com in Appleton, Wisconsin. Good stuff, Bill. Have a good week. Thanks for checking in. America at Night, back in a moment.
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0: All right, that's going to about do it for this hour. I don't know where the time goes. Bill Clevelin, he's a funny guy. He's a funny guy. Funny like I amuse you funny. What's so funny about him? He's a funny guy. He's a funny guy. And we have him every Thursday. And we don't know where those segments go, but he's in Appleton, Wisconsin, and we end up having a conversation about something. That's what makes it kind of neat. All right. Stay right there. Open phones next hour. We got a lot of voicemails from last night. I've been lax on the voicemails. We got into it last night and didn't get to any voicemails, so I apologize for that. But we got text messages and voicemails all coming up next hour here on America at Night. And we can talk about something you guys wanted to talk about or something we talked about earlier, or you want to go rogue and talk about something else. 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You can subscribe and then you can listen every single night. You can listen again if you miss something, if you fall asleep during the middle of an interview and you want to go back and hear it. It's a great way to sort of keep abreast of all the things we do here. America at Night. Our executive director is Alex Hinton. Our engineer is Richard Good. I'm McGraw Millhaven. This is America at Night on Westwood One.
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8: From ABC News, Tech Trends. T-Mobile now says it is putting a translator into virtually every phone on its network. The wireless carrier has opened up the beta of its new AI-powered live translation service. Instead of having translation from one language to another done on your device, the translation is handled in the middle by the network so it can work during any phone call. Only one person needs to be a T-Mobile user, and they can kick off the translation by dialing *87*. And Google says it wants to give you more of a glimpse into your own health. The search giant has rebranded its Fitbit app as Google Health and promises it can be your one stop for all your health and wellness data. Google says the health app will be able to handle data from wearables, smart devices like connected scales, and even import medical records. And the company says a coaching feature will help you make sense of all the data. With Tech Trends, Chuck Sievertson, ABC News.
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10: ABC News, I'm Dave Packard. New worries about higher prices for consumers. President Trump's 50% tariffs on some Canadian goods taking effect after the U.S. and Canada failed to reach a trade deal. Canada's prime minister claiming his country has been attacked and now vowing to match the U.S. tariffs dollar for dollar. And British Columbia Premier David Eby saying,
11: no deal is better than a bad deal. A bad deal runs the risk of entrenching a set of tariffs and charges and capitulations that will be very hard to undo in the long term.
10: It's day five of the search for Karen Solomon, the Massachusetts woman used to provide medical health support for police officers, now wanted in connection with the death of her police officer husband. A Texas judge has denied Carmelo Anthony's request for a new trial. The teen was convicted of stabbing another teen to death during a track meet in April of 2025 and sentenced to 35 years in prison. This is ABC News. Little more to go than 1 week till the U.S. Open. ABC's Ashant Singh with a look at the men's side.
7: World number one Jannik Sinner announced that he is out for the Grand Slam, saying yesterday that that right knee injury that's kept him sidelined since Wimbledon simply needs more time. That's a huge loss. Sinner was on a tear, having already won six titles this year and was a finalist here in New York last year. But some good news for tennis fans. Defending champion and Sinner's rival Carlos Alcaraz says he will be coming to New York, returning after 4 months away with a wrist injury. And without Sinner, that opens the door even wider for Alcaraz.
10: A growing number of travelers rolling the dice on so-called mystery vacations. You purchase a voucher for a trip on Groupon that's then selected for you at random, ranging from domestic travel to tropical getaways. The points guy Nick Ewan says for some people, the idea of not knowing where you're going is fun.
12: You really don't know, and it's kind of a fun thing to be really spontaneous.
10: Okay, Dave Packer, ABC News.
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21: Mostly clear skies continue tonight. Temperatures will drop in the lower 50s, making it feel a little bit cooler out there with a north-northwest wind moving at 5 to 10 miles per hour. With Storm Team 5, I'm meteorologist Tessa O'Brien.
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0: All right, thanks for checking in. As always, tonight we've been looking forward to this for a while. The book debuts tomorrow. It's called The Nerd Reich, Silicon Valley Fascism and the War on Democracy. The Nerd Reich explains the origins, the strategies, and the ambitions of Silicon Valley's billionaires. Gil Durant exposes the world's richest men are building not just new tech, but a new political order. Gil Durant, the author of a book that comes out tomorrow, The Nerd Reich from Simon & Schuster, Silicon Valley Fascism and the War on Democracy. Gil, welcome to America at Night.
1: Thank you for having me.
0: You've lived in Northern California, and you've worked for the Sacramento Bee and the San Francisco Examiner, so you've seen firsthand and lived with this over the last number of years. Take me through this, and let's go all the way back. I thought, and a lot of people thought, that Silicon Valley was very liberal, and Google's first do no harm, and it's going to be free and open for the

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3: From ABC News Tech Trends. President Trump has signed a new executive order on AI. It asks tech companies like OpenAI, Anthropic, and Google to submit their latest models to the government for review 30 days before their release to the public. That's a shorter window than an earlier draft of this order, which had called for 90 days, but even still, it's a significant move for the Trump administration, which so far has taken a hands-off approach to AI regulation. Meta now says Instagram's teen accounts are expanding to its other platforms, Facebook and WhatsApp. The specialized accounts make teenagers' profiles private and give parents more control over what their kids can see. And Uber has released its latest Lost and Found Index. The top items left behind in Ubers include phones, wallets, and luggage. And among what Uber calls the most unique items left behind this year, a toboggan, an ankle monitor, and not one, but two wedding dresses. With Tech Trends, I'm Mike Dubusky, ABC News.
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5: ABC News, I'm Dave Packer. Canadian Prime Minister Mark Carney addressed his nation Saturday after trade talks with the U.S. collapsed late Friday night. And with no deal, the U.S. imposing 50% tariffs on a host of Canadian goods. Carney says Canada will respond in kind.
6: Canada will match Washington's new tariffs dollar for dollar in order to protect Canadian workers, farmers, families, and businesses.
5: An urgent search continues Saturday for a Massachusetts woman in connection with the death of her police officer husband. Authorities said Karen Solomon should be considered armed and dangerous. A Texas judge Saturday denied a defense request to grant Carmelo Anthony a new trial. The teen was convicted and sentenced to 35 years in prison for fatally stabbing a fellow student at a high school track meet. Anthony's defense still has an option to appeal. Wildfire threat just outside of Reno, Nevada. The Hawk Fire spreading to several thousand acres. The evacuation order is in effect as we speak. This is ABC News. Alleged misuse of AI-powered surveillance cameras has led to criminal charges against former Georgia law enforcers. ABC's Brian Clark explains.
7: Savannah Mayor Van Johnson was upset earlier this month after six former police department employees were under investigation for allegedly misusing Flock surveillance cameras to make personal searches.
8: Totally honest, I'm disappointed. I'm pissed off about it.
7: The Georgia Bureau of Investigation has now arrested four of them. They're charged with misuse of a license plate reader system. The three who were police officers were also charged with violating an oath. Brian Clark, ABC News.
5: Serena Williams is making a comeback at the U.S. Open, teaming up with world number two Carlos Alcaraz in a star-studded mixed duo doubles duo. The U.S. Tennis Association announced Saturday that Williams and Alcaraz had been given a wild card into the tournament. The mixed doubles main draw begins Tuesday. It will be Williams' first time playing at the U.S. Open since 2022. Dave Packer, ABC News.
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22: Mostly clear skies continue tonight. Temperatures will drop in the lower 50s, making it feel a little bit cooler out there with a north-northwest wind moving at 5 to 10 miles per hour. With Storm Team 5, I'm meteorologist Tessa O'Brien.
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9: Recently, I was in New York, and I happened to stumble across a museum. And no, it was not Cooperstown. However, USA Today called this museum one of the 10 best in the country in 2024, 2025, and 2026. I'm talking about the Museum of Broadway, just steps away from Times Square. And the genius behind the Museum of Broadway is Julie Boardman. Julie, welcome to America at Night. Thanks for joining us.
24: Oh, thanks so much for having me.
9: I loved your museum. It was a wonderful, I was blown away by it. So take me back all the way to the beginning. What was the idea when you wanted to start this Museum of Broadway?
24: Yeah, it's one of those things that should just exist. So it was really wild that it didn't. My friend from college, actually, Diane Nicoletti, and I had worked together in experiential marketing with a bunch of big brands. And we were, as all great ideas, I guess, happen, having a glass of wine, catching up one night. And I was getting into co-producing on Broadway at the time. I had done a handful of shows. And I said to her, you know, there's not a Broadway museum. And she was like, that's really crazy. And I was like, what if we made it? And she said, sure, that's brilliant. And so she said yes. And we started brainstorming and whiteboarding and, you know, what could it be? What might it look like? What was the story that we wanted to tell? And, you know, step by step, after 5 years, we were able to open in the heart of Times Square.
0: It is wonderful. And it's been open how many years now?
24: We are in our fourth year right now.
0: Fourth year and being...

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1: From ABC News, Tech Trends. T-Mobile now says it is putting a translator into virtually every phone on its network. The wireless carrier has opened up the beta of its new AI-powered live translation service. Instead of having translation from one language to another done on your device, the translation is handled in the middle by the network so it can work during any phone call. Only one person needs to be a T-Mobile user, and they can kick off the translation by dialing *87*. And Google says it wants to give you more of a glimpse into your own health. The search giant has rebranded its Fitbit app as Google Health and promises it can be your one stop for all your health and wellness data. Google says the health app will be able to handle data from wearables, smart devices like connected scales, and even import medical records. And the company says a coaching feature will help you make sense of all the data. With Tech Trends, Chuck Sievertson, ABC News.
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4: ABC News, I'm Dave Packer. Fresh concern about higher prices for Americans as a trade war with Canada escalates. Talks between the two countries breaking down late Friday night. The U.S. now imposing 50% tariffs on some Canadian goods, and Canada says it will respond in kind. Not desirable, says British Columbia Premier David Eby, but necessary.
5: There is no question that there will be economic pain associated with this. There already is. But it is necessary to stand up to a bully. And if you don't, they'll just keep coming back for more.
4: A Texas judge has denied convicted 19-year-old Carmelo Anthony's motion for a new trial, rejecting claims that an alleged agreement between trial attorneys impacted his ability to testify in his own defense. A jury found Anthony guilty of murdering Austin Metcalf from an opposing team at a high school track meet in April of 2025. The search continued Saturday for Karen Solomon, the Massachusetts woman wanted in connection with the death of her police officer husband. This is ABC News. The CDC says at least 55 people have fallen ill across 15 states in a Salmonella and E. coli outbreak potentially linked to alfalfa sprouts. No deaths have been reported, although four people have been hospitalized so far, and the sprouts have been recalled. ABC News medical contributor and pediatrician Dr. Alok Patel with how you can stay healthy.
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4: A humanoid robot called Lightning is officially faster than Olympian Usain Bolt, clocking 9.32 seconds in a 100-meter test. 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
10: From ABC News Tech Trends, Kalshi is facing a new lawsuit from the flight tracking service FlightAware. That company alleges Kalshi is using data from its website to allow people to wager on whether or not a flight will be canceled. FlightAware says that's a violation of its terms of service and that Kalshi didn't change its behavior after repeated requests to stop. It comes as prediction market apps like Kalshi face new calls from lawmakers to crack down on another style of market, the kind that allows people to bet on how far and fast wildfires will spread. Anthropic says it's going to weave new watermarks into every bit of text its AI models generate. The specialized code is invisible to the human eye and is meant to flag to computers that the text was either made entirely with AI or modified in some way using the technology. And Google CEO Sundar Pichai now says its Gemini artificial intelligence technology is being used by a billion people every month. It's the 14th Google product to hit a billion users. With Tech Trends, I'm Mike Dubusky, ABC News.
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5: ABC News, I'm Dave Packer. Canadian Prime Minister Mark Carney addressed his nation Saturday after trade talks with the U.S. collapsed late Friday night. And with no deal, the U.S. imposing 50% tariffs on a host of Canadian goods. Carney says Canada will respond in kind.
6: Canada will match Washington's new tariffs dollar for dollar in order to protect Canadian workers, farmers, families, and businesses.
5: An urgent search continues Saturday for a Massachusetts woman in connection with the death of her police officer husband. Authorities said Karen Solomon should be considered armed and dangerous. A Texas judge Saturday denied a defense request to grant Carmelo Anthony a new trial. The teen was convicted and sentenced to 35 years in prison for fatally stabbing a fellow student at a high school track meet. Anthony's defense still has an option to appeal. Wildfire threat just outside of Reno, Nevada. The Hawk Fire spreading to several thousand acres. The evacuation order is in effect as we speak. This is ABC News. Alleged misuse of AI-powered surveillance cameras has led to criminal charges against former Georgia law enforcers. ABC's Brian Clark explains.
7: Savannah Mayor Van Johnson was upset earlier this month after six former police department employees were under investigation for allegedly misusing Flock surveillance cameras to make personal searches.
8: Totally honest, I'm disappointed. I'm pissed off about it.
7: The Georgia Bureau of Investigation has now arrested four of them. They're charged with misuse of a license plate reader system. The three who were police officers were also charged with violating an oath. Brian Clark, ABC News.
5: Serena Williams is making a comeback at the U.S. Open, teaming up with world number two Carlos Alcaraz and a star-studded mixed duo, doubles duo. The U.S. Tennis Association announced Saturday that Williams and Alcaraz had been given a wild card into the tournament. The mixed doubles main draw begins Tuesday. It will be Williams' first time playing at the U.S. Open since 2022. Dave Packer, ABC News.
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0: This is the Watchdog Wall Street.
23: Damn straight. Buckle up, Buttercup. Put the seatbelt on. It's going to be some rough sledding ahead. Welcome, everybody. It is the Watchdog on Wall Street show. Over 26 years now, taking the liars, the crooks, the cheats out behind the woodshed, and also basically going over the reality of the terrain. We help people out. We act as people's personal CFO. That's what we do. It's always about dealing with risk and always about dealing with financial storms, how to navigate financial storms, corrections, and volatility. The ability to discern the difference between the conventional wisdom of the day and the reality of the terrain. And we're here today. We're here today, and I am telling you, people, storm clouds out there. Storm clouds are out there. The numbers right now, not looking good. Not looking good when it comes to the oil markets, which are then going to reflect into the inflation numbers in the CPI. And another one we told you, it's like something wicked this way comes. You take a look at the 10-year Treasury, and you take a look at the 30, and ouch. Ouch. Very, very high borrowing costs. The 30-year, if I'm not mistaken, it hasn't been this high. Hasn't been this high since our national debt was like around $5, $6 trillion. We're heading close to $40 trillion at this point in time. We have to continue to roll over our debt again and again and again. And when we reborrow, we're going to be reborrowing at much higher rates than we were just a few short years ago. Meaning what? We're going to have to spend more on interest payments. Make this whole thing make sense to me at where we're at this point in time. You can't. You can't. So what does this mean? What does this mean for your portfolio? What should you be doing? You're going to have a myriad of different so-called experts on TV telling you how to trade it, how to position yourself, and all this stuff. Well, again, if you've built your portfolio the right way, yeah, you're going to get banged around during times of volatility. In the same way, if you have a phenomenal, well-built boat, and you're out there at sea and you get hit by a storm, you ain't going to get hit by the waves. You're going to get bounced around, but you're able to navigate through it. The issue right now for many people, and this is what we're seeing as portfolios continue to roll in to our firm, is people that have way too much leverage in their portfolio, people that have what we'd like to call zombies in their portfolio. Don't even get me started on, we'll talk about zombie private equity in a little bit. It's a problem. It's a problem. Companies that have just way too much debt. It is a myriad of different things. And higher rates, higher borrowing costs are going to affect big parts of the market. In particular, a lot of the tech stuff. A lot of this build out, a lot of what's going on right now is financed, my friends. And those borrowing costs go up. Ouch. Ouch. It's going to hurt. I'm going to go back. I'm going to reiterate a little bit in regards to what we do and how we look at, again, I don't even like the word stocks anymore. We like being a great company buyer. This is fundamental. This is what you need to do so you can deal with points of time like we're going to be dealing with. And yeah, make no bones about it. In my opinion, the month of August could get pretty ugly. Man, things could change. And I hope they do. Hope the sun comes out. See, the difference between what we do and everybody else is I don't try to guess what's going to happen. We understand, okay? And again, this goes to our concept, not our concept, excuse me.

because they're kind of obvious that they could most certainly could occur. And this is why you need to be a great company buyer. Building ownership in great businesses with great ideas, businesses that have certain economic, certain niche advantages, great management, companies that we expect, that we should see, are going to perform over time. We do not try to time the market. If it is a solid business that we feel is valued properly, I'm gonna buy no matter what the market is doing. It's interesting. I had some of the folks on CNN. There's no reason for buying right now. What are you talking about? You know what's going to happen tomorrow? No, if you're setting your portfolio up where you're dollar cost averaging on a regular basis and you're putting money away, you're going to try to guess. See, not guessing on those things has served us well over the years, because nobody's good at it. Nobody's good at it. If you are holding, if you're holding great companies, what do you have to worry about when markets inevitably reverse for periods of time? I don't know how long this is going to last. I don't. I'm not capable of doing that. I'm not. You want to, just over the past couple years, you want to talk about Liberation Day and the tariffs and the markets going off the, you can go back and you can listen to shows that I did at that point in time. They're going to sound eerily similar to what we are doing and what we're talking about right now. Your portfolio is going to decline in value during those periods. You know what else doesn't happen? The world doesn't end. By the way, that's only going to happen one time. I don't know why anybody would ever bet on that. Great companies bounce back. And I always cite this, and I brought it up before here on the program, bring it up again. Going to go 2016 Warren Buffett. 2016, what investors should do during times of tumult. Don't watch the markets closely. Again, investors that buy great companies will see results 5, 10, 20, 30 years down the road. If you're trying to buy and sell stocks, you're not going to have very good results. The money is made by investing and owning good companies for long periods of time. Don't obsess over finding a perfect time. Don't, again, it's an complete exercise in futility. We don't have, I'm here to tell you people, you're going to have every person on TV trying to tell you that they know what the market's going to do. Okay. I'm here telling you what I think the markets are going to do over the short term. Be prepared for it. Don't do stupid stuff. Don't go listen to these yahoos on TV. All right. We got to move your positioning, your portfolio. No. Why would you do that? You should be positioned properly before the storm hits, not after the bloody fact, for crying out loud. I have the faintest idea what the stock market is going to do when it opens up on Monday. Not good at timing, but I'm pretty good. I think we're pretty good at figuring out when we're getting enough for our money. Again, I'll go to Jack Bogle. Buying stocks and holding them, best way to invest, because your emotions will defeat you totally if you try to sell your holdings to avoid losses and get back in afterwards. Stay the course. Don't let these changes in the market, even big ones, change your mind. And never, never, never, never, never be in or out of the market. You're always in at a certain level. This, you know, goes back to, and I love this phrase. He was a great financial writer. I think that they kind of got rid of him because he was so critical of Wall Street back in the 1990s. His name was Christopher Byron. And he had this phrase about greater fools out there.
He understood. He understood what the media was doing. He understood what Wall Street was doing. He's trying to create greater fools out there. Who's going to be left holding the bag?

0: And they'll say it all the time, too. Like, all right, you gotta wait. You gotta wait till the retail investor throws in the towel and markets sell off. And, that's when things are gonna turn around. Listen, okay? You're not trading in a casino chip when you sell a company from your portfolio. You're selling to somebody else. For every seller, there's a buyer. And I've said this 1,000 times. The only market out there, massive sale, everyone leaves the store wanting to pay higher prices. There's no other market like it in the entire world for that very reason. Our rules of the road, invest like you're already wealthy, right? Who's buying quality companies when markets sell off and value is created? Who? That's smart money. And I'll leave before we go to break here. And I've mentioned this before here on the program. In bear markets, stocks return to their rightful owners. Now, that's a pretty arrogant statement. It was made by J.P. Morgan. Yeah, he knew. He understood. He understood that people will do dumb stuff. People will do dumb stuff, and smart people will take advantage of it. At what point in time, what club do you want to join? You want to join the smart people, the smart money out there, or do you want to continue to do the dumb, same dumb things again and again and again and again? Try to time the market. Listen to this guy here. Oh, what's this guy saying over there? No. No. You should be able to take shocks in your portfolio with a smile on your face, knowing that you're going to come out stronger on the other side. Have to take a quick break. I'm going to get a little bit further into that when we get back. My crystal ball, all sorts of stuff. 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
1: Two of socialism's most famous leaders couldn't sell the system to their own daughters. Stalin's daughter defected to America in 1967. Fidel Castro's daughter escaped Cuba in 1993 and came to America. Think about it. They weren't reading about socialism in a textbook. They grew up with a front row seat to two of the most famous communists in history, and they wanted out. Today, democratic socialists tell us their version is different. Nationalized control, more redistribution, and more dependency on government. And no, it's not different at all, and the results have never matched the sales pitch. Before America decides socialism deserves another try, maybe we should listen to those that saw it up close, Stalin's daughter and Castro's daughter, and both came to America. Yep, the same America the left wants to remake like the Soviet Union or Cuban system. No thanks. 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

0: taking Wall Street's liars, crooks, and cheats out behind the woodshed. 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
1: Welcome up, folks. Welcome back. It is The Watchdog on Wall Street show. Again, a reminder, we've had this radio show here for 26 years. It's been over 10 years. We've actually been doing the podcast as well. I do that on a daily basis. Again, sign up for that at watchdogonwallstreet.com. It's available at all the various different platforms out there. And I love, I appreciate it when you, you let other people know about the program as well as our downloads continue to rise. It's great. Again, we don't monetize it in any sort of shape, matter, or form. To me, it's public service is what we're doing here on the program. Our job at Markowski Investments is to keep people from doing stupid stuff. It is how we have built this firm over the past 30 years. The anti-fragile portfolio concept, I've written about it. We've discussed it extensively here on the show. I've talked about one of my favorite authors slash philosophers slash risk managers slash portfolio managers. The guy's a genius. Nassim Nicholas Taleb. Might be familiar with his book, The Black Swan, the concept of black swans. And basically what that means is things that happen that you just don't see coming. When trying to prepare for one's future, the concept that needs to be taken into account rather than planning. Cause I got a long conversation about this past week and how I cannot stand the phrase, financial planning, retirement planning. How do you do that? Rather than plan, you prepare. And again, this is the same philosophy that I have when I'm coaching kids in anything that you're doing. Basically, if you're prepared, you can face any sort of obstacle, any opponent, any challenge, anything that's in front of you. I love quoting, there was it was Warren Buffett in his annual report. Annual report to investors. He wrote it like a want ad. He said, wanted a young man or woman with the potential to manage a very large portfolio. The ideal candidate must be someone genetically programmed to recognize and avoid serious risks, including those never before encountered. Again, other requirements, independent thinking, emotional stability, key understanding of both human and institutional behavior. Take a look at that. Famous saying, Navy SEALs, you can go into battle with a map and a plan. When you get on the battlefield and the terrain and conditions are different than what you expected, what do you do then? You go with the terrain. Basically, you should expect the unexpected. When markets sell off for no apparent reason or for great reason, like they are now, again, don't be surprised. And then when markets skyrocket and you're like, why? I don't get it. You don't be perplexed by that. Forrest Gump said it, except he didn't say stuff. He said another S word. Stuff happens sometimes. Yeah. The people, the investors, again, I don't mean to be mean, but it's not my phrase. The greater fools out there that lose time and time again. And this is not just individual investors. This is the Kendall Roys of the hedge fund private equity world, those gurus out there. And we're continuing to see them fail at an ever expanding pace, ever accelerating pace. The schlock brokers and financial advisors promising ridiculous outsized returns, or the useful idiots on radio and TV pitching their magic magical trading software and algorithms and all sorts of stuff. You make your money no matter what the market is doing. Right. They don't know what they don't know. Again, this is a field of psychology. They call it the Dunning-Kruger effect. It's a cognitive bias, and it's everywhere when it comes to Wall Street. Again, people, okay? Do things the right way. Don't fall into the same trap. We're here to help you through this. 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
2: From ABC News Tech Trends. There's been a major leadership shakeup on Google's artificial intelligence team. Demis Hassabis, who's been the CEO of Google DeepMind, will now be the chairman of that unit. He's also been named the chief scientist at Alphabet, Google's parent company. Jeff Dean, a 27-year Google veteran who previously held that role, is leaving to start his own public benefit corporation called Discovery Loop. Google has said it will be a founding investor in that AI company. In other tech world reshufflings, Nikita Beer, the head of product at X, is stepping away from that role after just 13 months on the job. And Reddit is introducing some new AI tools it says are designed to help moderate subreddits. Right now, many human moderators on the platform use a tool called Auto-Moderator to help with accounts that might be breaking the rules. That system looks for exact keywords. Reddit says AI can better handle nuance, natural language, and edge cases. With Tech Trends, I'm Mike Dubusky, ABC News.
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1: Great Seeger tune. Welcome back, everybody. It is the Watchdog on Wall Street show. Hey, Ken, I'm going to do a quick review here. Again, I have to get into the private equity stuff that's coming out that we've warned everybody about, and the zombie funds and gain of function Wall Street. Yeah, gain of function Wall Street. We got to get into all this stuff. Really quickly, I want to reiterate this. Okay? And I know, you know, sometimes people say, Chris, you talk about that same thing again, again, again, again. The same way that if you're a great basketball player, you go out, you do layups and you shoot free throws. We have to repeat these things again, again, again. We add new affiliates. We get new listeners. Not everybody knows. Again, simple rules of the road. Compounding is the royal road to riches. Two, don't lose money. When I mean don't lose money, you cannot take massive losses in your portfolio. You're doing that. Your portfolio is not constructed properly. You do not let risk lead to ruin. Like I stated earlier, smart money. Invest like a multimillionaire. Do you honestly think wealthy people are fretting this weekend? You know, out at the Hamptons or in Montauk or, you know, Nantucket, worried about what the market's doing. They're not. And if you are, you're doing something wrong. Markets are going to do what markets are going to do from time to time. There's nothing you can do. You have no control over it. You have to get your arms around that. It's the people that are actually trying to grow their wealth by moving stuff around. I don't like growing people by moving stuff around. We like growing people's wealth by, again, we'll take some profits and reallocate assets when we need to. But you want to accumulate. You want the assets you have to grow. When we put something into a portfolio, we hope we can hold it onto it forever, for crying out loud. That's what wealthy people do. That's what smart money does. And of course, you look to buy assets on sale. Take advantage when there are sell-offs, utilizing dollar cost averaging. Don't say, oh, I'm just going to put money in this month into the market. But, the market's just too volatile. It's going down. Why would I do that? Because the next day it might go way up and you don't know. Okay? What was that line from Kevin Costner in Field of Dreams? Don't think, it only hurts the ball club. Your dollar cost average, don't think. Just keep doing it, for crying out loud. And again, of course, these are rules of the road. But if you want to be a successful investor, okay, you need to have patience. I've said this countless times on the program. It is not important to be right in the here and now. It's not. But right eventually. And you can go, if you want, you can go to my website and go there. Watchdogonwallstreet.com. Go to Markowski Investments website. All of my columns going back decades. And oftentimes the calls that we've made over the years, whether it be Enron, whether it be in regards to the real estate market before the Great Recession, a myriad of different things. Was I early? Yeah. Yeah. But it didn't matter. It didn't matter. We were right eventually. In other words, what conventional wisdom says is the greatest thing today, more often than not, might not be such a great idea. Markets are not, I'm going to repeat that again, are not efficient over the short term. It's reality. A lot of the things that we've called here over the years, again, longtime listeners, people following us, clients know, were contrarian at the time, but proven true over time. Meaning what? You have to be patient, and to go along with that, you need a little bit of courage. Sometimes things are just not going to go your way. You have to stand in the face of the chattering classes. You have to stand in the face of the pundits. Ken, 2008, 2009, market goes off the rails. Everybody, I'm acting, countless people. I was running around like a crazy person during that point in time. I was living in Southwest Florida at the time. I was back and forth to Orlando, guest hosting television shows, going on programs on CNN, on Fox, everywhere, trying to get people to calm down, not freak out, not do stupid things with their money. Consider all facts. Don't bet on the end of the world. Some listened. Some didn't. And again, don't feel bad if you made a lot of mistakes, because human beings are not hardwired to be good investors. They buy high and they sell low because emotions take over much too easy. Need to understand, okay? It's not a video game. Stocks are not an electronic blip on the screen, okay? They're not. They're not. Price of a stock, the overall value of a company, you can evaluate that. You know, based upon the company makes, the industry, what the expectations are for the future. You have an underlying ownership in a business. Okay? That's what you need to understand. Is it a quality business? It's also important to understand that it's justifiable to love risk as long as risk doesn't lead to ruin. I've got to take a break. Went long. 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
1: We're going back in time. We're going back in time to 1999. I wrote a column entitled Crystal Ball. And I know, long-term listeners, you've heard this, but this is kind of one of those, you know, when markets get nuts, I pull this column out, and I explain it to everybody again. Okay? It's important. And at the time, you know, enormous volatility going on in the markets. Yeah, remember Y2K bug at that time. You think about the things that are going on today. And basically, I'm here to tell you this. I said, all right, you got money to invest. You got money in the markets, right? Well, I got a powerful crystal ball. Powerful crystal ball. And we're going to look into it to help you with your intelligent investment decisions. Well, again, interest rates. Interest rates are coming into view again, right? Some say going much higher. Some say, oh, no, they're going to push rates down. Well, I'm here to tell you that interest rates measured by the prime rate are going to climb to 23%. That's right, 23%. Again, unemployment is going to head in the opposite direction. It's going to be at 13%. We're going to see waves of bankruptcies come. We're going to see banks fail. Unfortunately, we're going to see terrorism pick up. We're also going to see a major, major market correction / crash and more political violence out there. So again, I'm looking at this in my crystal ball. This is what I see. This is what I see. How many of you out there? How many of you out there want to invest now? How many of you out there are going to say, ah, yeah, I'm all excited to invest knowing that those things are coming down the pike? Well, my crystal ball doesn't see into the future. My crystal ball reveals the past. All of those events that I just talked about happened between 1979 in 1989. During that time period, the Dow went from 838 to 2753, an average of 18% a year. You want to mitigate risk? Put time on your side. It's a lot more risk trying to time the market than having time in the market. Allow us to worry about world events. Stay focused on the long term. Own quality. 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We'll be back.
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7: From ABC News Tech Trends. Pope Leo has released a long-awaited encyclical on artificial intelligence. It's called Magnifica Humanitas, and in it, the Pope highlights an array of concerns regarding the economic incentives of the current AI industry. In it, he calls for governments around the world to do more to regulate the development of the technology and implement protections for students. It comes after Politico reported that Amazon, Meta, and Google met with Vatican officials ahead of the encyclical's publication. And Ferrari has pulled the wraps off the Lucha, its first electric vehicle. Electric motors sit on all four wheels, good for more than 1,000 horsepower, according to the company. iPhone designer Johnny Ive was in charge of designing the car, which features disappearing taillights at the rear and an interior infotainment screen that can swivel between the driver and the passenger. Total price, €550,000, or the equivalent of $640,000. With Tech Trends, I'm Mike Dubusky, ABC News.
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12: At one point or another, I'm willing to bet you've turned to an AI chatbot to ask about something that ails you. But here's something that might surprise you. Your doctor is probably using AI too. In fact, one company, Open Evidence, claims more than 100 million Americans were treated last year by a doctor using its platform. Sure enough, I've been using these tools myself at the hospital, along with many of my peers. We lean on them to keep up with the fire hose of new research, to draft notes, even to write arduous letters to insurance companies. Mostly it's a good thing, frees us up to focus on you. But there are real concerns, especially with regards to your private health information. So I think the question is fair to ask. Are you using AI in my care? Has it been approved? And how do you make sure it's accurate? These are questions you can ask your doctor. I'm Dr. Sanjay Gupta, helping you live a better life.

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1: All right. Another reason why I think that things could get a lot more volatile over the short to medium term when it comes to the market is there's a lot of what I'd like to call financial weapons of mass destruction that are out and about. One of my favorite financial writers, it's not mainstream by any stretch of the imagination, he runs a great site called Epsilon Theory, and I've quoted him before here on the program. His name's Ben Hunt. And he says, one day we're going to look back and recognize that all of this, crypto, ODTE options, prediction markets, leveraged ETFs, as increasingly infectious gain of function variants of a semantic virus no less dangerous than COVID. Yeah, I wish I thought of that. Gain of function Wall Street. You know, think about gain of function, think about COVID. Yeah, you know what? Let's take a virus and let's make it more dangerous so it can kill more people. Yeah, it sounds like a great idea. Dr. Fauci. Well, what do you think Wall Street is doing with all of these things? These things are scary. And the types of volatility that they can induce and what they can wreak on the market, without a doubt. I like it better. I was calling them Wall Street alchemists, you know, out there. Well, you want to hear something really scary? Yeah, this is some frightening stuff. And I feel for a lot of people that have pension funds out there, because you're going to be left holding the bag with this big bag of odorous excrement that's floating around out there. Well, again, let's go back to the Great Recession and the lead up to the Great Recession. Now, I don't know how many of you have seen the film, The Big Short, based upon the Michael Lewis novel. They do a really good job in that movie explaining, it's all based on reality, it all happened, what Wall Street did. They started taking all of these crappy mortgages that they were writing and making a fortune on, and they packaged all of this, for lack of a better phrase, poop, because that's what it was. Lots and lots and lots and lots of poop, poop, poop, poop, poop, poop, poop, poop, poop. And what they did was they put all of this poop together, and they created a mortgage-backed security. And then they got S&P and Moody's to put a AAA rating on it. Now, again, you explain to me, okay? Explain it to me on how more poop is somehow less poop. But they did. And they sold it. They sold them to pension funds. They sold them to government. They sold them to people all over the place until reality hit. Well, guess what? Guess what? We're back. We're back. We got UBS Group right now is proposing a product that will bundle stakes in private credit funds and private equity funds into a bond, again, with a target grade of A2 from Moody's, backed by a, I quote, a rare kind of insurance provided by Nationwide Mutual Insurance Company. The deal is part of a rapidly evolving realm of fund finance where creative bankers and advisors devise ways to unlock cash tied up in private assets, often creating investment-grade debt that can be sold to insurance companies and pension systems. Yeah, they're doing it again. They're doing it again, and they're doing it with private equity. There was another story this week in the Wall Street Journal. And again, this is all stuff that we told you was happening, was going to happen all along the way. Private equity assets stuck in zombie funds are at a record high. You don't say. You don't say. Again, you take a look at the numbers. They're calling them zombie funds now. Watch the Wall Street Journal's calling them. We've been calling them zombie funds for years. They can't raise any more money. They can't make any new acquisitions. They're fund managers. Yeah, we went to Harvard. We went to Wharton. We're so smart. Yeah, they're not able to sell their assets. The net asset value of U.S. private equity assets stuck in funds at least a decade is at a high of $348 billion. They can't move it. Yeah, oh, they're still collecting their 2 and 20. They're still collecting their fees on that, but they can't get out. What does that mean? Well, again, they're looking for greater fools. They're going to try to find greater fools. I'm hoping because again, you've got a wave of maturing assets in the 7 to 9 year old bucket right now. That's even larger, $512 billion. Don't be a sucker. Avoid this stuff like the plague. Okay. Yes, there are some good private equity. There's some good private credit out there, but it is few and far between. Wall Street sees a product. They get into something that, oh, wow, look at that. Investors are going to get turned on by this. We can sell this. They don't care what the quality is. All they care about is whether or not they can sell it. And they've been able to do that. Many of the managers of these private equity, private credit, they're leaving now. They've made their money. They wanted to make more by selling to a greater fool. And they've said, we're not able to do that. Again, all of this stuff, okay? When you think of these things, you got, again, gain of function. Think of COVID, okay? This is the stuff that Wall Street creates to wreak havoc. Don't be a greater fool. Watchdog on WallStreet.com. 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We'll be back.
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2: From ABC News Tech Trends. The search engine DuckDuckGo now says its downloads on Apple devices rose 37% in the week after Google's developer conference. It was there that executives announced some major changes to Google Search, including a revised search bar that's intended to get people chatting with the company's AI more. Bloomberg's Mark Gurman reports Apple is pushing back the release date for its planned pair of smart glasses. The report says the company is now targeting a late 2027 release, citing bumps in the development process. Counterpoint Research finds the market for smart glasses grew 140% in the back half of 2025. And it's a big week for tech events. NVIDIA CEO Jensen Huang kicked off Computex, one of the world's biggest computer expos, with a keynote in Taipei last night. Microsoft holds its annual developer conference Build this week. And for all you gamers, Friday is Summer Games Fest in Los Angeles. With Tech Trends, I'm Mike Dubusky, ABC News.
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4: ABC News, I'm Brian Clark. Power restoration continues in northwest Indiana, where there are still more than 30,000 outages more than a week after heavy storms and deadly flooding. It's made life very difficult for residents like Talisha Burnett and Gary.
5: I have to sit in my car and get some air because of right now. With all of the storms, my whole house is so much moisture built up. My furniture is ruined now.
4: President Trump will drive through the streets of Washington, D.C. today in the presidential limousine to kick off the Freedom 250 Grand Prix. It's an IndyCar race through the streets of the nation's capital, latest event to mark the nation's 250th birthday. The memorandum of understanding between the U.S. and Iran did not lead to a permanent deal to end the war, but Iran's president said today that that memo is still the best way to move beyond what he called the situation of neither war or peace. As the U.S. and Canada find themselves in a new trade war, Canada's prime minister says Canada will match U.S. tariffs dollar for dollar. This is ABC News. A senior prosecutor was stabbed last week in Fresno, California, and some local officials are blaming political factors, says ABC's Anna Torea.
6: Anger and outrage. This day is an example of the failures of the state of California.
7: Fresno County's district attorney, Lisa Smitkamp, after one of her senior prosecutors was stabbed three times at Courthouse Park in downtown Fresno Thursday afternoon.
6: This isn't a Fresno problem. This is a state of California problem.
7: Authorities arrested a suspect identified as 42-year-old Dustin Crawford. The victim prosecuted Crawford's attempted murder case back in 2016.
4: For the first time in 145 years, the Boston Symphony Orchestra's musicians are preparing to go on strike. The Musicians Association blames the orchestra's leadership for failing to agree to a collective bargaining agreement and for the dismissal of the musical director. The orchestra's CEO says they're committed to an agreement. I'm Brian Clark, ABC News.
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0: Well-known author, investment banker, consumer advocate, analyst, trader. Chris Markowski is the watchdog on Wall Street.
20: You want answers?
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0: Bringing America the truth about what really happens in the financial world.
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0: This is the Watchdog on Wall Street.
1: Yes, it is. I'm just getting warm. I should add that line to our little intro. I haven't changed it in over 20-something years. But anyway, I love that. That's a great Thanksgiving film, Scent of a Woman. Yeah, Al Pacino. Anyway, yeah, we're just getting warmed up here, folks. I got a kick out of this story. Wall Street traders are having their best year ever! Yay! JP Morgan, Goldman, other big banks are raking in trading revenue this year. Why do you think that is? Why do you think Wall Street traders are having their best year ever? Well, I'll tell you. First and foremost, okay, and again, this is ongoing. Year prior was great too for them. Volatility. The ups, the downs, the sideways, the backwards, the forward, all that stuff benefits Wall Street. I'm gonna take you back in time. We're gonna fire up the DeLorean with the flux capacitor, and we're gonna go back in time to the 1990s. Now, again, I'm a youngster back then, in the 1990s, and they like to have me on as a guest on programs. As a guest, because I was young, and they could like make fun of me because my opinions were contrarian on many things. Again, I was very much saying, "Hey, be careful! These dot-com companies are nuts." I was warning people about Enron, all this stuff, and again, oh yeah, this guy doesn't get it. You know, it's a new paradigm. Earnings don't matter anymore. But anyway, there was another thing that was happening at that point in time. People my age and older, obviously, going to remember. Youngsters, you might not. That was when all of the day trading houses were coming into full effect. You had countless, quite frankly. I can't remember them all. Big ones were Ameritrade. And Ameritrade had the commercial with Stewart. It was like the punk rock kid at the office. Oh, shake the market, shake it up and down. He was telling his boss about trading stocks. And E-Trade had a lot of clever commercials. I remember they spent a fortune advertising the Super Bowl in the 1990s. That one was money. He's got money coming out the wazoo. DLJ Direct. DLJ Direct had some commercials. I remember I think it was DLJ Direct, if I'm not mistaken, was the tow truck driver. Picked somebody up and had a picture there of this thing. Oh, is that a vacation spot? No, that's my island. He was a tow truck driver with his own island. And there was a kid who got grounded, and he couldn't have his helicopter anymore. So all you needed to do was to open up an account at one of these firms, and you were going to be rich. Rich, I tell you, rich, like Daffy Duck would say. And for a while, most certainly like that was the case, markets could never go down. Earnings didn't matter anymore. Every pizza parlor, every gym, every television was tuned in to CNBC all the time. You had, 25-year-old CEOs with goatees at, foosball table in the break room pitching their dot-com company on there. And everybody thought that everything could just go up forever until it didn't. But anyway, I was asked, this is going to be terrible for the big brokerage firms out there with all of these trading houses, and people are going to be doing it on their own. They're not going to need to have brokers or financial advisors. And I laughed at this entire thing. And my point back to the person interviewing me was, well, if it is self-destructive to the big firm, why would they do it? Why would Wall Street finance all of these discount houses? Because they did. If it was going to be to their own undoing. That doesn't seem to make any sense, did it? No. Wall Street, the big firms out there, make a fortune trading. When they get more suckers out there, when they get more fools playing around with their money that they can basically wreck. They love it. This is great for them. Robinhood is fantastic for the big brokerage firms. It's fantastic for Citadel. It's like I said, it's like the Los Angeles Dodgers being able to create their own schedule for the year. And the only teams that they have to play are, I don't know, who are the last place teams? I don't really follow baseball much anymore. I don't know, Pittsburgh Pirates and, I don't know, whoever stinks. That's all they have to play. Even worse, they're playing little league teams is more akin to a better analogy, quite frankly. What, you think you're going to out-trade these guys? They have algorithms. They can trade at speeds you don't understand. They can pick off your stop orders. They will crush you, and that's what they're doing. And there's every study out there has been done. Terrence Odine did one back in the 1990s. He did one more recently. And the mistakes that individual investors make. Why do you think they designed Robinhood? To get

0: They actually had a column this past week. It was in the personal finance retirement part of their paper here, written by a couple kids. The startup insiders who stash huge sums in tax-subsidized retirement accounts. And basically, this was a hit piece on people who are smart. People who did intelligent things with their money. They didn't do anything wrong. Didn't do anything wrong. And basically what they did is they found various different early investors in startup companies and startup companies who put the shares of those startup companies into their IRA or 401k. And now those startup companies, you know, they were startup companies, are not startup companies anymore. They've done really well. And the valuation has gone through the roof. And the Wall Street Journal is saying that this is somehow a bad thing. This is somehow a bad thing. And I'm saying to myself, what? This is the Wall Street Journal? What? Because people went out. People went out and took a risk. Took a risk, invested. And these are people that are actually founders of some of these companies. Founders. They're still on the board of directors. They were involved in building this company. And they did some intelligent tax planning by putting shares of the company before it went public into a retirement account. They're somehow doing the wrong thing? Huh? This is the type of thing that quite frankly is becoming a little bit more prevalent in this country, and I think we'll talk a little bit more about this later, and I've hit upon it a lot lately on the podcast. Listen, it's all you young people out there, okay? Again, this was big when I was younger. I was never one of those kids that had pictures of cars on my wall. I think cars are great. I love, you take a look at some of these Italian cars, they're like pieces of artwork for me. But that never was a driver for me. But I had, friends would have the old Testarossa on their wall of their room, whatever it may be. I'm here to tell anybody out there, if you want a Ferrari, you can go out and you can get yourself one. You can go out and I don't care. Some youngster listening to this program, yeah, you can go out and get one. Okay? You got to work. You have to work. Whether you want to believe it or not, yeah, you can still do it here in this country. It's going to take an enormous amount of sacrifice. You're going to have to work your butt off.
1: My parents had a board of silver spoon in my mouth all this time.
0: Neither did I. Okay. Most people, they want things in life. And this is true. I'm sorry. Okay. People want things in life, but they don't want to put the work in. They don't want to work for it. I keep thinking of, deadly sins, envy. And isn't it interesting? Horror movie, because again, it was horrific. It's one of those movies it was fantastic. You only want to see once, seven. The last sin, Kevin Spacey, what was it? It was envy. Yeah, the head in a box. It was envy. And you don't want to be that person. You don't want to be the person that is envious. You want to look at somebody that does well and you want to say, wow, hey, as long as they're doing everything legal and not cheating and not stealing. Okay, because again, I'm not saying that doesn't exist because it does. But you see somebody that has built somebody, it's built something phenomenal. Do you have any idea how much work went into that at all? The book that I wrote that came out last year was entitled Work, Time, and Effort. Again, people listen to the show all the time. They hear me say it. Everything in life that has meaning, value, and worth involves work, time, and effort. It was a story about certain clients of ours at Markowski Investments, their backstory. Their backstory, how hard they had to work to get to where they were. You might see right now, they got a car, their wife's got a pocketbook, only to get that envy crap that creeps into people all of the time.

You don't see the time that they wake up every morning. The years that they work 7 days a week. You didn't see any of that. And let me ask you a question. You willing to do that? Are you willing to put that? You want that Ferrari? You want that stuff? Are you willing to sacrifice? Are you willing to put that time in? People who are envious, you know who they're angry with deep down inside? Themselves. And their own failings. And I cannot believe in the Wall Street Journal, basically a hit piece on people who did intelligent things with their money because they've built up big IRAs or big 401ks. Now they're saying, well, you know, we're going to have to start forcing people that have 401ks over $10 million. They're going to have to, they're going to have to sell a certain amount every single year. I'm like, are you kidding me? It's my clients. Why? Because they were smart? Because they did the right thing? We can't turn into that country. That's not what made this country great. Envy didn't build the United States of America. Work ethic did. This is what has always separated us from the rest of the world. Our work ethic. But not only that, we live in a country where it's okay to fall down. It's okay to fail and pick yourself up and move on. We become this nonsense where I know they look what that one's got and look what that one's got and I want mine and I want my fair share. Sayonara, kids. Anyway, got to take a break. Watchdog on WallStreet.com. 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We get back. I told you what was going to happen with SpaceX. Yeah, we're going to do our own little version of the old Muppets bit. Pigs in space! Anyway, WatchdogOnWallStreet.com is our site, personal CFO program, podcast, newsletter, you name it, WatchdogOnWallStreet.com. We shall return.

0: We found a new way to make life's difficult decisions. 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Relationships, careers, money, vacations, buy a car or a house, even what to say to win an argument. You can't imagine the questions AI is now answering. Young people are turning to AI for solutions. But before the rest of us laugh, know this. We're doing it too. You wouldn't let your mother choose your spouse, but accordingly, AI gets a vote. We've gone from let me sleep on it to let me ask the robot. Technology helping us make better decisions is probably a good thing, but there's a difference between getting information and surrendering judgment. Get this, more than half the population uses AI, but 73% oppose AI data centers. How does that work? Maybe the question isn't whether AI is getting smarter, it says, are we at risk of getting dumber? You've been listening to The Mike Hewitt Show, business, work, and politics like you've never heard it before. 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
1: All right. Yeah, I appreciate the kudos and the emails and whatnot, messages that are sent over. You called that, Chris. You called it exactly. Thank you. But again, it's not a crystal ball thing. Okay. I've seen these things happen before. I know how they're structured. I know how people react. I understand, again, human behavior, institutional behavior, and you can let these things play out. People will ask, well, why, you could have shorted that and did this and did that. I don't do that. I don't like the risk that's involved. If I don't like something, I just avoid it. Now, I'm talking about the SpaceX and SpaceX IPO. And okay, let me be very clear here. Okay. I am cheering that company on. I want that company. We should all want that company to be enormously successful. However, you think I was going to be paying $220 a share? Wow, what did it go to? $225? I can't even remember because I knew it was going to happen. We saw how it was structured. And I knew the thing. I knew the price was going to collapse. It wasn't a matter of if, it was just a matter of when. What bothered me about this, and what it always does, okay, is you get the people on TV. I'm sorry, I got to pick on Jim Cramer again. He said this about a month and a half ago when the company went public. This is about SpaceX. Oh, it's a very good deal. Well priced. People who want to buy it should absolutely do it. This is an exact quote. Nothing embarrassing about this. They're always house bears, but I've seen it for 44 years. The same naysayers are still around and kept investors from being wealthy. We should encourage wealth, and this one will make people a lot of money. The Chinese target a lot of industries, robots, cars. They can wreck a lot of businesses. We are not losing in space because Elon has a vision. We are going to own space. Musk uniquely positioned to deliver this. This one is more than just a piece of paper. I want to be with Elon. I understand that, Jim. But literally 38 days after he said that, he told people basically, they didn't like it. What changed? You liked it at $225 a share, and I think at the time when he said it, I think the thing was down like $120, $125. Make it make sense to me, because I don't get it. I love the company, okay? I've explained, IPOs and how IPOs are done today, and I'm very, very skeptical of them. Very, very skeptical. Because, again, a lot of these companies are laddered up over a period of time, various different tranches of investments over the years. Back in the day, you could get in at a very good valuation. Again, SpaceX, money being used by the company to expand, all that good stuff. But at what price? What price? And the risk that's involved with a company like this. Elon Musk catches a cold, the stock can go down. Delay a launch, the stock could go down. Yeah, I'm not saying that this is not going to be a wonderful investment 10, 15, 20 years down the road. I just think that there's a much better entry point. And unfortunately, the people on TV, they just don't do that. They don't. They hype things up. They turn it into a bloody sporting event. And they shouldn't do that. Anyway, some of the economic numbers I want to talk about right now, because, I'm watching some of these Republicans go on air and just lie about the condition of the economy. It was one, I forgot his name. I got so aggravated when I saw it. He's like, if I was going to give the president a grade on the economy, I don't know, it would be like 115, A++++. First and foremost, okay, if you're a new listener here in the program, I'm an actual conservative, okay, an old school conservative. You know, character matters, all that good stuff. You know, free markets, you know, Milton Friedman, you know, Thomas Massey, Ron Paul, Rand Paul, Ronald Reagan, all that good stuff. That's me, okay? Stop lying to people about what is going on the ground. If you have a problem, you know, half the battle is people, more than half the battle is admitting that we've got one. More on this when we get back. Watchdog on WallStreet.com. We shall return.
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7: From ABC News Tech Trends, Waze is adding some new features. For one, the GPS app will now have a special mode for motorcycle riders, which will factor in shortcuts for bikers, as well as calling out hazards like potholes or raised crosswalks. Waze is also announcing some new AI features. According to the company, you'll be able to search for your destination using your voice, with Google's Gemini model responding. Electric vehicle sales are up, according to a new report from Cox Automotive. Car makers moved just under 250,000 EVs between April and June, marking a more than 14% increase over Q1. However, that's still more than 20% below where things were a year ago, before the expiration of the federal government's EV tax credit. And the European Union is weighing new restrictions on how kids in Europe use social media. Commission President Ursula von der Leyen receiving a report recommending the EU ban kids under 13 from using the platforms. With Tech Trends, I'm Mike Dabusky, ABC News.
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0: Sneaky Wall Street's liars, crooks, and cheats out behind the woodshed. 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
1: Okay. Listen, I mentioned this. I said, you know, we live in a country where it's okay to make a mistake. It's okay to fall down. Okay, there's nothing wrong with that. No one likes doing it. Let's say mistakes are good. Mistakes are bad. Mistakes are bad. But you know what's worse? Defending them. Defending them. My old friend here, I would talk about him all the time. Talib. Mistakes are bad. Defending them is worse. It's better for you to be the one correcting them than others. Being self-correcting is anti-fragile. A clear conscience is invaluable. I'm so frustrated at this point in time because you can actually see it when these people are asked questions about what's going on. You could see it in their eyes that they're lying. I mean, you know, maybe it was always the case and, you know, there wasn't as much TV and video on demand back in the day and as many cameras and all sorts of stuff. I don't know. I don't think so. I just think that we're not voting for people of very high character. The underlying economy is not great at all for the average American. This story is kind of went viral this past week. Millions of views talking about 28 item grocery order from Target that cost $64.50 back in 2020. Today, $158.30. Median price home, $440,000 at this point in time. I can go through some of the other stories this past week. This one was shocking to me. This is from LendingTree. 30% of Americans say they've shoplifted this year, up from 24% in 2024. People citing financial strain tied to inflation. 90% of those who admitted to shoplifting cited affordability concerns and the broader economy. Never before have so many Americans been outside the labor force. The number of Americans who are not in the labor force rose by 832,000 in June. 105.8 million people. So a third of the country, man. A third of the country is not in the labor force? You want to do a comparison? The turn of the century, it was 68.7 million. I get it, you got more retirees, but come on. Electricity prices. Electricity prices, rates are up 18%. 18% on average across the country. These are things that are hitting all Americans. Now, again, some feel these things more than others. And I understand that. I understand that, and it's something that we all need to understand. I just wished we'd actually start trying to tackle some of these issues. When I'm asked about this, and again, one of the things I really enjoy doing, and it's an education for me as well, and it helps, you know, lend a perspective. Well, it's great because we also have clients all over the country, all over the world, and we get feedback from them and their small business owners. But when I do a radio show at a small town radio station, wherever it may be, that host is keyed into that community and is asking me questions that obviously is concerning the people within that community. And it's the same thing. It's the affordability concerns, what people are paying. Their wages are not keeping up. With oil prices now over $100 a barrel, yes, we're going to have another major spike. Try to explain to me why we're doing that. Oil prices are up, but then we're also looking to put into effect more tariffs. How is that going to help? How's that going to help the average American out there that has to go shopping, that's taking a look at that Target bill that was a hell of a lot cheaper a few short years ago? Republicans want to have any shot, okay? It's not going on TV and singing the Lego song. Everything is awesome. Everything is great in Trump's economy. Everything is awesome. That's what they're singing. Nobody is buying what you're selling, man. Take a couple steps back. It's August. I know you guys are taking all, you guys are on vacation now for the next 3-4 weeks. Okay. Maybe you want to get on a Zoom call together and say, hey, you know what? We might want to start dealing with this. Why do you think all these bloody socialists are rising up everywhere? They're promising free stuff. They're promising to actually fix the problems that you people are saying don't exist. No bueno. Not good. Anyway, oh, gotta take a break. 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
1: Welcome back. Yeah, again, it's a long time ago in a galaxy far, far away. Things that, again, conservatives believed in. They keep using that word conservative nowadays, and they're abusing the word. They've changed what it means, because what I was told, what it really actually means is, gee, I don't know, character counts. Crony capitalism is bad. Tariffs are taxes. The Constitution is sacrosanct. Government should be limited, should be restrained. It should be checked by Congress. What happened to that? I'm just asking. What happened to that? Quickly want to touch on this, because, again, I hit on this before. I know we're delving into the political here today, but this is a loser. Okay? The GOP midterm strategy is make it a hate election. That's where they are right now. They're clinging to two things. Voters' fear of communists. Okay? And their loathing of Democrats. And I'm going to give you an exact quote, okay, from a big-time Republican insider. It's going to be a hate election. Voters have to hate the Dems more than they hate us. And we have material to work with. I saw that, and I said to myself, people, it's our 250th anniversary here as a country, and this is the direction you want to go into? You want to turn it into hate? And I instantly thought of Orwell's 1984. Do you remember in 1984 the 2 minutes of hate? There was a daily ritual in Orwell's 1984 where party members were forced to watch a telescreen projection of enemies, and then vent their rage. Tell me, that's not Fox and MSNBC on both polar opposites of the coin. You couldn't make this stuff up if you wanted to, for crying out loud. This is not how we are supposed to operate, people. We're not supposed to be a hateful nation. Again, I understand. I understand certain people you just can't have conversations with. I learned that a long time ago, and sometimes you just need to walk away, you know? Brush the sand off your feet and walk away. Yeah, biblical stuff, you get out. But you try. You try. You don't try to demonize. You don't try to destroy someone. You try to get people to see your way. I don't want to be a country of 2 minutes of hate. Anyway. Got to take a break. Watchdog on Wall Street.com. 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We'll be back.

0: Chris Markowski is the watchdog on Wall Street.
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2: From ABC News Tech Trends, the artificial intelligence company Anthropic is beginning the process of going public, filing paperwork with the Securities and Exchange Commission. The SEC still needs to review the company's finances, but if approved, it would set up potentially one of the biggest IPOs of the year. Both OpenAI and SpaceX, which owns XAI, are also expected to go public in the coming months. NVIDIA has pulled the wraps off a new line of computer chips, which it's calling RTX Spark. They'll be used in upcoming laptops from companies including Dell, MSI, Lenovo, and Asus, which are being billed as the first laptops designed from the ground up to run agentic AI. That's a specific type of AI which can carry out tasks like booking a reservation or buying items online. And the New York Fed now says the unemployment rate among recent college graduates in industries friendly to remote work, like software development, is up marginally since the pandemic, about 1%. With Tech Trends, I'm Mike Dubusky, ABC News.
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2: 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OpenAI CEO Sam Altman is in Washington this week to preview his company's next-generation artificial intelligence models to lawmakers. It comes just days after two of OpenAI's internal models hacked into a third-party website without the company knowing. Altman is also likely to face questions about recent Chinese AI models, one of which, Moonshot's Kimi K3, performs comparably to the most advanced American models on the market. NVIDIA, SpaceX, Microsoft, Dell, and Adobe are among the companies joining forces on the Open Secure AI Alliance. The group's goal is to develop and promote open-source AI cybersecurity tools, meaning any developer can modify the source code of the tool to suit their own specific use case. And Nike's latest pair of slides are heated. The Air Zoom Hyper Slides can run three levels of heat and vibration through your feet in 15-minute intervals. With Tech Trends, I'm Mike Dubusky, ABC News.
8: How you doing out there? 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
8: Let me tell you about it.
9: All right. I saw this this study that came out this past week, and I had a laugh. It was another one of those studies that they put together, and I was like, you don't say. It was like one of those master the obvious things. And it basically had to do with people's, again, their belief system, their political persuasion. I know. Right now, everyone is in, we're back to another red panic with commies. I just see what they said and where they are and what district they're in. I'm like, okay, they're in super blue districts. And you got to understand who they're pandering to. And no, they're not taking over the country. I'm not afraid of communists by any stretch of the imagination. Sorry, I'm not. What's interesting, though, what's interesting is who these people are. Again, study out on how who's voting this far left stuff. 70%, I'm not kidding, have a postgraduate degree and are making between $30,000 and $60,000. Okay, you spent how much on your college education and you're making between $30,000 and $60,000? They're angry. These are people that are angry and they're looking to blame others. It's just human nature. This is human nature. And again, 70% of the front, again, have postgraduate degrees and they got them in useless, obviously stupid degrees. What I mean, stupid degrees. I don't mean to be offensive. Okay. You go to college. Most people go to college to learn a skill, to acquire knowledge so they can eventually put food on the table. The university system, okay, which I've hammered for a long period of time, convinced people to get these ridiculous degrees. Now, granted, you got rich mom and dad that, you know, no problem paying for your degree in 14th century Russian literature, whatever it may be. And there's nothing wrong with 14th century Russian literature. I'm not saying there's anything wrong with it. All I'm saying is you can get yourself a library card. Get yourself a library card and you can read all the 14th century Russian literature you want. It's not something you go spending hundreds of thousands of dollars on to get a job in, for crying out loud. I love philosophy. I do. I think it's something that everyone should study. It should be part of core curriculum that they're teaching at colleges and universities. But what are you going to do with that? What exactly are you going to do with that? And again, we can get into colleges and universities, but we're at a time right now. And I talked about envy earlier on in the program. My grandparents, immigrants to this country. My in-laws, immigrants to this country. My mom, she had an outhouse growing up. And I have told my story here on the program, and my dad, it's cool teaching a janitorial business and work. There was a great, great column written by Dr. Scott Atlas. Yeah, the one guy that Trump had in his COVID panel that he didn't listen to that was right. Anyway, he talks about his story and coming to this country in this column. And how, you scramble, and how hard he worked. And he's talking about his generation, and he's a baby boomer. I'm not. I'm a Generation Xer. My parents were baby boomers, but they didn't participate in the participation trophy nonsense by any stretch of the imagination. He's saying that his generation, the baby boomers, made a catastrophic mistake. So we watched our parents sacrifice. We struggled to move up. And we vowed our children would have it easier. When that time came, we gave them trophies for showing up. We meant well. But in freeing them of the need to struggle, we deprived them of something essential. We raised a generation insulated from failure, from consequence, from the experience of working for something, failing, and trying again. Dr. Alice, I didn't do that. Didn't do that with my children. Again, granted, my kids didn't do the things that I had to do when I grew up. I get that. I understand that. But you must allow your kids to fail. You must challenge them. You must challenge. They have to participate. You don't have to be an athlete. That was a rule in my house growing up is you got to pick something. I don't care. I don't care if it's sports. I don't care if it's music. I don't care if it's art. You better be doing well in school. You challenge them. You push them. And you allow them to fail. Participation trophies? I remember I got into a massive fight. I'm running this is years and years ago, starting a lacrosse program Mom's like wanting us to give out trophies to every kid. I'm like, no, I won't do that. You're going to do that? You're going to lose me. Okay. And I run the entire thing. I am not doing that nonsense. And you're seeing some of the side effects of that right now, where you're seeing socialist candidates that spewing hatred against people who achieve greatness. Okay. It's not about opportunity. This is about grievances. Redistribution and the conviction that your own failures are the result of someone else's success. Politics of envy dressed up as justice. And it's resonating. Why is it resonating? Because there's no response. There's no response. They're in their wheelhouse right now. Because there are issues that are transpired, that are taking place, stuff that we need to deal with. And you've got the so-called conservative party here in this country, the Republicans, la, la, la, la, la. Everything's awesome. Everything's okay. And it's making matters worse. No. We need more opportunity in this country. That's what we need to focus on. We need more suck it up in this country. Again. My grandparents never asked whether the deck was stacked. They had disadvantages. They were dirt poor immigrants. They didn't speak much English when they came. They built it anyway. WatchdogOnWallStreet.com. We'll be back.
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10: ABC News, I'm Brian Clark. President Trump said on social media that Canada wants the benefits of statehood without becoming a state. That's after new tariffs went into effect on $20 billion worth of Canadian imports. Vowing to retaliate dollar for dollar, Canada's Prime Minister Mark Carney said,
11: "The cumulative effect of U.S. demands revealed the limits of their commitment to a true economic partnership."
10: Iran's president said today that the Memorandum of Understanding agreed to with the U.S. remains the best path towards ending the conflict, which he described as a situation of neither war or peace. Today, President Trump will take a lap of the temporary circuit on the streets of Washington, D.C. ahead of IndyCar's Freedom 250 Grand Prix. Fast-growing fire in Nevada grew from 40 acres at midday Saturday. It's now more than 10,000 acres, and there are evacuations underway in the Reno area as hundreds of homes are threatened. This is ABC News. The new school year has educators talking about the place for artificial intelligence in the classroom. In Utah, an early adapter to using AI in schools, the Board of Education's AI specialist Matthew Winters tells ABC that outright bans often backfire.
12: When teachers are like, well, what's my first step? I'm always like, talk to your students about what they need with this.
10: A different kind of technology set a record, besting some humans, says ABC's Mike Dubusky.
13: In China, a humanoid robot has run the 100-meter race faster than Usain Bolt's world record. The bot, made by the Beijing Innovation Center of Humanoid Robotics, did the sprint in just 9.39 seconds. Bolt's record is 9.58 seconds. Right now, Beijing is playing host to the World Humanoid Robot Games, kind of like a robot Olympics, at the city's National Speed Skating Oval Stadium. Other events besides running include weightlifting and tug-of-war competitions. Mike Dubusky, ABC News.
10: I'm Brian Clark, ABC News.
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19: 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A whole lot of AI at I.O., Google's annual developer conference focusing heavily on its artificial intelligence projects and tools. Sir Demis Hassabis is a Nobel laureate, Google DeepMind co-founder and CEO, and has been working on AI for decades. He tells ABC News he understands the worries about AI's growing energy demands, but
20: I believe AI is actually going to be one of the best technologies for environmental concerns. I think AI in the next 10 years is going to save far more energy than it uses.
19: And he says,
20: sometimes I compare it to, you know, it's going to be 10 times the impact of the Industrial Revolution, and maybe 10 times faster.
19: Which could leave some workers behind.
20: This is where I feel like broader society, civil society, academia, social sciences need to come together to try and chart out how do we as humanity want the next stage to go. The future's not written.
19: With Tech Trends, Chuck Sievertson, ABC News.
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0: Well-known author, investment banker, consumer advocate, analyst, trainer. Chris Markowski is the watchdog on Wall Street.
23: You want answers?
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9: Damn straight. Buckle up, Buttercup. Put the seatbelt on. It's going to be some rough sledding ahead. Welcome, everybody. It is the Watchdog on Wall Street show. Over 26 years now. Taking the liars, the crooks, the cheats out behind the woodshed, and also basically going over the reality of the terrain. We help people out. Basically doing, well, we act as people's personal CFO. That's what we do. It's always about dealing with risk and always about dealing with financial storms, how to navigate financial storms, corrections, and volatility. The ability to discern the difference between the conventional wisdom of the day and the reality of the terrain. And we're here today. We're here today, and I am telling you, people, storm clouds out there. Storm clouds are out there. The numbers right now, not looking good. Not looking good when it comes to the oil markets, which are then going to reflect into the inflation numbers in the CPI. And another one we told you, it's like something wicked this way comes. You take a look at the 10-year treasury, and you take a look at the 30, and ouch. Ouch. Very, very high borrowing costs. The 30-year, if I'm not mistaken, it hasn't been this high. Hasn't been this high since our national debt was like around $5-6 trillion. We're heading close to $40 trillion at this point in time. We have to continue to roll over our debt again and again and again. And when we reborrow, we're going to be reborrowing at much higher rates than we were just a few short years ago. Meaning what? We're going to have to spend more on interest payments. Make this whole thing make sense to me at where we're at this point in time. You can't. You can't. So what does this mean? What does this mean for your portfolio? What should you be doing? You're going to have a myriad of different so-called experts on TV telling you how to trade it, how to position yourself, and all this stuff. Well, again, if you've built your portfolio the right way, if you've built your portfolio the right way, yeah, you're going to get banged around during times of volatility. In the same way, if you have a phenomenal, well-built boat and you're out there at sea and you get hit by a storm, you ain't going to get hit by the waves. You're going to get bounced around, but you're able to navigate through it. The issue right now for many people, and this is what we're seeing, as portfolios continue to roll in to our firm, is people that have way too much leverage in their portfolio, people that have what we'd like to call zombies in their portfolio. Don't even get me started on, we'll talk about zombie private equity in a little bit. It's a problem. It's a problem. Companies that have just way too much debt. It is a myriad of different things. And higher rates, higher borrowing costs are going to affect big parts of the market. In particular, a lot of the tech stuff. A lot of this build out, a lot of what's going on right now is financed, my friends. And those borrowing costs go up. Ouch. Ouch. It's going to hurt. I'm going to go back. I'm going to reiterate a little bit in regards to what we do. And how we look at, again, I don't even like the word stocks anymore. We like being a great company buyer. This is fundamental. This is what you need to do so you can deal with points in time like we're going to be dealing with. And yeah, make no bones about it. In my opinion, the month of August could get pretty ugly. Again, things could change. And I hope they do. Hope the sun comes out. See, the difference between what we do and everybody else is I don't try to guess what's going to happen. We understand, okay? And again, this goes to Taleb's concept of anti-fragility. When you deal with shocks, you want to come out on the other side stronger than you did going in. And that's how we try to construct each and every portfolio for all of our clients, all over the country, all over the globe. Each one is different. Each one is unique. But the ability to deal with shocks like we're going to experience now, in my opinion, I hope I'm wrong. Well, I've had a pretty good track record of being right on these things. But you want to be able to deal with them. You don't want to have to react. react to a market condition or the bond market going, you know, out of control or oil prices, you know, spiking. All of these things were kind of priced into the cards. You got to know that they can happen. At least, again, I wouldn't even consider these things black swans because they're kind of obvious that they could most certainly could occur. And this is why you need to be a great company buyer. Building ownership in great businesses with great ideas, businesses that have certain economic, certain niche advantages, great management, companies that we expect, that we should see, are going to perform over time. We do not try to time the market. If it is a solid business that we feel is valued properly, I'm gonna buy no matter what the market is doing. It's interesting. I had some of the folks on CNN. There's no reason for buying right now. What are you talking about? You know what's going to happen tomorrow? No. If you're setting your portfolio up where you're dollar cost averaging on a regular basis and you're putting money away, you're going to try to guess.

Nobody's good at it. If you are holding, if you're holding great companies, what do you have to worry about when markets inevitably reverse for periods of time? I don't know how long this is going to last. I don't. I'm not capable of doing that. I'm not. You want to, just over the past couple years, you want to talk about Liberation Day and the tariffs and the markets going off the, you can go back and you can listen to shows that I did at that point in time. They're going to sound eerily similar to what we are doing and what we're talking about right now. Your portfolio is going to decline in value during those periods. You know what else doesn't happen? The world doesn't end. By the way, that's only going to happen one time. I don't know why anybody would ever bet on that. Great companies bounce back. And I always cite this, and I brought it up before here on the program, bring it up again. Going to go 2016 Warren Buffett. 2016, what investors should do during times of tumult. Don't watch the markets closely. Again, investors that buy great companies will see results 5, 10, 20, 30 years down the road. If you're trying to buy and sell stocks, you're not going to have very good results. The money is made by investing and owning good companies for long periods of time. Don't obsess over finding a perfect time. Don't, again, it's an complete exercise in futility. We don't have, I'm here to tell you, people, you're going to have every person on TV trying to tell you that they know what the market's going to do. Okay? I'm here telling you what I think the markets are going to do over the short term. Be prepared for it. Don't do stupid stuff. Don't go listen to these yahoos on TV. All right, we got to move your positioning in your portfolio. No. Why would you do that? You should be positioned properly before the storm hits, not after the bloody fact, for crying out loud. I don't have the faintest idea what the stock market is going to do when it opens up on Monday. Not good at timing. But I'm pretty good. I think we're pretty good at figuring out when we're getting enough for our money. Again, I'll go to Jack Bogle. Buying stocks and holding them, best way to invest, because your emotions will defeat you totally if you try to sell your holdings to avoid losses and get back in afterwards. Stay the course. Don't let these changes in the market, even big ones, change your mind, and never, never, never, never, never be in or out of the market. You're always in at a certain level. This, you know, goes back to, and I love this phrase. He was a great financial writer. I think that they kind of got rid of him because he was so critical of Wall Street back in the 1990s. His name was Christopher Byron. And he had this phrase about greater fools out there. He understood what the media was doing, understood what Wall Street was doing. He's trying to create greater fools out there. Who's going to be left holding in the bag? And they'll say it all the time, too. Like, all right, you gotta wait. You gotta wait till the retail investor throws in the towel and markets sell off, and that's when things are gonna turn around. Listen, okay, you're not trading in a casino chip when you sell a company from your portfolio. You're selling to somebody else. For every seller, there's a buyer. And I've said this 1,000 times. The only market out there, massive sale. Everyone leaves the store wanting to pay higher prices. There's no other market like it in the entire world for that very reason. Our rules of the road, invest like you're already wealthy, right? Who's buying quality companies when markets sell off and value is created? Who? That's smart money. And I'll leave before we go to break here. And I've mentioned this before here on the program. In bear markets, stocks return to their rightful owners. Now, that's a pretty arrogant statement. It was made by J.P. Morgan.

0: He knew. He understood. He understood that people will do dumb stuff. People will do dumb stuff, and smart people will take advantage of it. At what point in time, what club do you want to join? You want to join the smart people, the smart money out there, or do you want to continue to do the dumb, same dumb things again and again and again and again? Try to time the market. Listen to this guy here. Oh, what's this guy saying over there? No. No. You should be able to take shocks in your portfolio with a smile on your face, knowing that you're going to come out stronger on the other side. Have to take a quick break. I'm going to get a little bit further into that when we get back. My crystal ball, all sorts of stuff. 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
1: Two of socialism's most famous leaders couldn't sell the system to their own daughters. Stalin's daughter defected to America in 1967. Fidel Castro's daughter escaped Cuba in 1993 and came to America. Think about it. They weren't reading about socialism in a textbook. They grew up with a front row seat to two of the most famous communists in history, and they wanted out. Today, democratic socialists tell us their version is different. Nationalized control, more redistribution, and more dependency on government. And no, it's not different at all, and the results have never matched the sales pitch. Before America decides socialism deserves another try, maybe we should listen to those that saw it up close, Stalin's daughter and Castro's daughter, and both came to America. Yep, the same America the left wants to remake like the Soviet Union or Cuban system. No thanks. 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

0: taking Wall Street's liars, crooks, and cheats out behind the woodshed. 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
1: Welcome up, folks. Welcome back. It is The Watchdog on Wall Street show. Again, a reminder, we've had this radio show here for 26 years. It's been over 10 years. We've actually been doing the podcast as well. I do that on a daily basis. Again, sign up for that at watchdogonwallstreet.com. It's available at all the various different platforms out there. And I love, and I appreciate it when you, you let other people know about the program as well as our downloads continue to rise. It's great. Again, we don't monetize it in any sort of shape, matter, or form. To me, it's public service is what we're doing here on the program. Our job at Markowski Investments is to keep people from doing stupid stuff. It is how we have built this firm over the past 30 years. The anti-fragile portfolio concept, I've written about it. We've discussed it extensively here on the show. I've talked about my favorite, one of my favorite authors slash philosophers slash risk managers slash portfolio managers. Guy's a genius. Nassim Nicholas Taleb. Might be familiar with his book, The Black Swan, the concept of black swans. And basically what that means is things that, basically things that happen that you just don't see coming. When trying to prepare for one's future, it's a concept that needs to be taken into account. Rather than planning, because I got a long conversation about this past week, and how I cannot stand the phrase, financial planning, retirement planning. How do you do that? Rather than plan, you prepare. And again, this is the same philosophy that I have when I'm coaching kids in anything that you're doing. Basically, if you're prepared, you can face any sort of obstacle, any opponent, any challenge, anything that's in front of you. I love quoting, there was it was Warren Buffett in his annual report. Annual report to investors, he wrote it like a want ad. He said, wanted, a young man or woman with the potential to manage a very large portfolio. The ideal candidate must be someone genetically programmed to recognize and avoid serious risks, including those never before encountered. Again, other requirements, independent thinking, emotional stability, key understanding of both human and institutional behavior. Take a look at that. Famous saying, Navy SEALs, you can go into battle with a map and a plan. When you get on the battlefield and the terrain and conditions are different than what you expected, what do you do then? You go with the terrain. Basically, you should expect the unexpected. When markets sell off for no apparent reason or for great reason, like they are now, again, don't be surprised. And then when markets skyrocket and you're like, why? I don't get it. You don't be perplexed by that. Forrest Gump said it, except he didn't say stuff. He said another S word. Stuff happens sometimes. Yeah. The people, the investors, again, I don't mean to be mean, but it's not my phrase. The greater fools out there that lose time and time again. And this is not just individual investors. This is the Kendall Roys of the hedge fund private equity world, those gurus out there. And we're continuing to see them fail at an ever expanding pace, ever accelerating pace. The schlock brokers and financial advisors promising ridiculous outsized returns, or the useful idiots on radio and TV pitching their magic magical trading software and algorithms and all sorts of stuff. They'll make you money no matter what the market is doing. Right. They don't know what they don't know. Again, this is a field of psychology. They call it the Dunning-Kruger effect. It's a cognitive bias, and it's everywhere when it comes to Wall Street. Again, people, okay? Do things the right way. Don't fall into the same trap. 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
11: From ABC News Tech Trends. Apple is suing OpenAI for allegedly stealing trade secrets. The suit, filed in federal court on Friday, claims two former Apple employees, after being hired by OpenAI, surreptitiously accessed hardware-related files, including detailed information about unreleased products. It also names I.O., a hardware startup founded by iPhone designer Johnny Ive, which OpenAI acquired last year. Speaking of OpenAI, the company's head of safety systems, Johannes Heidecke, is leaving. First reported by Wired, it comes amid a larger reshuffling of OpenAI's trust and safety teams. And Blue Sky has a new CEO, officially. Tony Schneider had taken over the role on a temporary basis for the social media company last year after Jay Graber stepped down. Now Schneider is confirming he's taken over the role in an official capacity. Blue Sky started as an internal project at Twitter and has since spun off. With Tech Trends, I'm Mike Dabusky, ABC News.
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11: From ABC News Tech Trends. You're going to be able to express yourself with even more emojis soon. Ahead of World Emoji Day on July 17th, we're getting a look at 9 new emojis that will show up on your devices in a few months. They include a monarch butterfly and a net to catch it, a flaming meteor, and a cracked smiley face that could indicate a thin veneer of happiness over trouble. Oh, there's also a pickle. Teens in the UK may dial up the thumbs down emoji over new plans to limit their time online. The government is proposing barring 16 and 17-year-olds from being online from midnight to 6 in the morning, but the proposal has a massive loophole. It also allows teens to turn off that setting on their devices. And space may be silent, but it is also a little sweet. Astronomers using a pair of radio telescopes in Spain say they found a type of sugar floating around in space that's also found in raspberries. With Tech Trends, I'm Mike Chabosky, ABC News.

0: This is the Watchdog on Wall Street.
1: Great seeing your tune. Welcome back, everybody. It is the Watchdog on Wall Street show. Hey, Ken, I'm going to do a quick review here. Again, I have to get into the private equity stuff that's coming out that we warned everybody about, and the zombie funds and gain of function Wall Street. Yeah, gain of function Wall Street. We got to get into all this stuff. Really quickly, I want to reiterate this. Okay? And I know, you know, sometimes people say, Chris, you talk about that same thing again. Yeah, the same way that if you're a great basketball player, you go out, you do layups and you shoot free throws. We have to repeat these things again and again and again. We add new affiliates. We get new listeners. Not everybody knows. Again, simple rules of the road. Compounding is the royal road to riches. Two, don't lose money. When I mean don't lose money, you cannot take massive losses in your portfolio. You're doing that. Your portfolio is not constructed properly. You do not let risk lead to ruin. Like I stated earlier, smart money. Invest like a multimillionaire. Do you honestly think wealthy people are fretting this weekend? You know, out at the Hamptons or in Montauk or, you know, Nantucket, worried about what the market's doing. They're not. And if you are, you're doing something wrong. Markets are going to do what markets are going to do from time to time. There's nothing you can do. You have no control over it. You have to get your arms around that. It's the people that are actually trying to grow their wealth by moving stuff around. I don't like growing people by moving stuff around. We like growing people's wealth by, again, we'll take some profits and reallocate assets when we need to. But you want to accumulate. You want the assets you have to grow. When we put something into a portfolio, we hope we can hold it onto it forever, for crying out loud. That's what wealthy people do. That's what smart money does. And of course, you look to buy assets on sale. Take advantage when there are sell-offs, utilizing dollar cost averaging. Don't say, oh, I'm just going to put money in this month into the market. But, market's just too volatile. It's going down. Why would I do that? Because the next day it might go way up and you don't know. Okay? What was that line from Kevin Costner in Field of Dreams? Don't think. It only hurts the ball club. Your dollar cost average. Don't think. Just keep doing it, for crying out loud. And again, of course, these are rules of the road. But if you want to be a successful investor, okay, you need to have patience. I've said this countless times on the program. It is not important to be right in the here and now. It's not. But right eventually. And you can go, if you want, you can go to my website and go there. Watchdogonwallstreet.com. Go to Markowski Investments website. All of my columns going back decades. And oftentimes the calls that we've made over the years, whether it be Enron, whether it be in regards to the real estate market before the Great Recession, a myriad of different things. Was I early? Yeah. Yeah. But it didn't matter. Didn't matter. We were right eventually. In other words, what conventional wisdom says is the greatest thing today, more often than not, might not be such a great idea. Markets are not, I'm going to repeat that again, are not efficient over the short term. It's reality. A lot of the things that we've called here over the years, again, longtime listeners, people following us, clients know, were contrarian at the time, but proven true over time. Meaning what? You have to be patient, and to go along with that, you need a little bit of courage. Sometimes things are just not going to go your way. You have to stand in the face of the chattering classes. You have to stand in the face of the pundits. Ken, 2008, 2009, market goes off the rails. Everybody, I'm acting, countless people. I was running around like a crazy person during that point in time. I was living in Southwest Florida at the time. I was back and forth to Orlando, guest hosting television shows, going on programs on CNN, on Fox, everywhere, trying to get people to calm down, not freak out, not do stupid things with their money. Consider all facts. Don't bet on the end of the world. Some listened. Some didn't. And again, don't feel bad if you made a lot of mistakes, because human beings are not hardwired to be good investors. They buy high and they sell low because emotions take over much too easy. Need to understand, okay? It's not a video game. Stocks are not an electronic blip on the screen, okay? They're not. They're not. Price of a stock, the overall value of a company, you can evaluate that. You know, based upon the company makes, the industry, what the expectations are for the future. You have an underlying ownership in a business. Okay? That's what you need to understand. Is it a quality business? It's also important to understand that it's justifiable to love risk as long as risk doesn't lead to ruin. I've got to take a break. Went long. 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
1: We're going back in time. We're going back in time to 1999. I wrote a column entitled Crystal Ball. And I know, long-term listeners, you've heard this, but this is kind of one of those, you know, when markets get nuts, I pull this column out, and I explain it to everybody again. Okay, it's important. And at the time, you know, enormous volatility going on in the markets. Yeah, remember Y2K bug at that time. You think about the things that are going on today. And basically, I'm here to tell you this. I said, all right, you got money to invest. You got money in the markets, right? Well, I got a powerful crystal ball. And we're going to look into it to help you with your intelligent investment decisions. Well, again, interest rates are coming into view again, right? Some say going much higher. Some say, oh no, they're going to push rates down. Well, I'm here to tell you that interest rates measured by the prime rate are going to climb to 23%. That's right, 23%. Unemployment is going to head in the opposite direction. It's going to be at 13%. We're going to see waves of bankruptcies come. We're going to see banks fail. Unfortunately, we're going to see terrorism pick up. We're also going to see a major market correction / crash and more political violence out there. So again, I'm looking at this in my crystal ball. This is what I see. How many of you out there? How many of you out there want to invest now? How many of you out there are going to say, I'm all excited to invest knowing that those things are coming down the pike? Well, my crystal ball doesn't see into the future. My crystal ball reveals the past. All of those events that I just talked about happened between 1979 and 1989. During that time period, the Dow went from 838 to 2753, an average of 18% a year. You want to mitigate risk? Put time on your side. A lot more risk trying to time the market than having time in the market. Allow us to worry about world events. Stay focused on the long term. 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We'll be back.
0: Chris Markowski is the Watchdog on Wall Street.
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3: From ABC News Tech Trends. Some major social media companies are facing a new legal challenge from the Social Media Victims Law Center. That organization says the design of social media platforms owned by Meta, TikTok, Snap, and Google are addictive and contributed to the deaths of 4 children. Those companies are now facing a personal injury and wrongful death lawsuit. Google Earth is rolling back a controversial feature which had allowed people to modify satellite images of the Earth using AI. It comes after the company says it discovered people sharing screenshots of generated imagery that appear to violate our policies. And as it turns out, that global shortage in computer memory is having a global impact. Earlier this summer, Xbox announced pricing on some of its consoles is going up by as much as $150 in some cases in the U.S. This weekend, we learned European gamers will soon have to pay more as well, up to €200 in some cases. With Tech Trends, I'm Mike Dubusky, ABC News.
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1: All right. Another reason why I think that things could get a lot more volatile over the short to medium term when it comes to the market is there's a lot of what I'd like to call financial weapons of mass destruction that are out and about. One of my favorite financial writers, he's not mainstream by any stretch of the imagination. He runs a great site called Epsilon Theory, and I've quoted him before here on the program. His name's Ben Hunt. And he says, one day we're going to look back and recognize that all of this, crypto, ODTE options, prediction markets, leveraged ETFs, as increasingly infectious gain of function variants of a semantic virus no less dangerous than COVID. Yeah, I wish I thought of that. Gain of function Wall Street. You know, think about gain of function, think about COVID. Hey, yeah, you know what? Let's take a virus and let's make it more dangerous so it can kill more people. Yeah, it sounds like a great idea. Dr. Fauci. Well, what do you think Wall Street is doing with all of these things? These things are scary. And the types of volatility that they can induce and what they can wreak on the market, without a doubt. I like it better. I was calling them Wall Street alchemists. You know, out there. Well, you want to hear something really scary? Yeah, this is some frightening stuff. And I feel for a lot of people that have pension funds out there, because you're going to be left holding the bag with this big bag of odorous excrement that's floating around out there. Well, again, let's go back to the Great Recession and the lead up to the Great Recession. Now, I don't know how many of you have seen the film, The Big Short, based upon the Michael Lewis novel. They do a really good job in that movie explaining, it's all based on reality, it all happened, what Wall Street did. They started taking all of these crappy mortgages that they were writing and making a fortune on, and they packaged all of this, for lack of a better phrase, poop. Because that's what it was. Lots and lots and lots of poop, poop, poop, poop, poop, poop, poop, poop, poop. And what they did was they put all of this poop together and they created a mortgage-backed security. And then they got S&P and Moody's to put a AAA rating on it. Now, again, you explain to me, okay? Explain it to me on how more poop is somehow less poop. But they did. And they sold it. They sold them to pension funds. They sold them to government. They sold them to people all over the place until reality hit. Well, guess what? We're back. We're back. We got UBS Group right now is proposing a product that will bundle stakes in private credit funds and private equity funds into a bond, again, with a target grade of A2 from Moody's, backed by a rare kind of insurance provided by Nationwide Mutual Insurance Company. The deal is part of a rapidly evolving realm of fund finance where creative bankers and advisors devise ways to unlock cash tied up in private assets, often creating investment-grade debt that can be sold to insurance companies and pension systems. Yeah, they're doing it again. They're doing it again, and they're doing it with private equity. There was another story this week in the Wall Street Journal. And again, this is all stuff that we told you was happening, was going to happen all along the way. Private equity assets stuck in zombie funds are at a record high. You don't say. You don't say. Again, you take a look at the numbers. They're calling them zombie funds now. Watch the Wall Street Journal's calling them. We've been calling them zombie funds for years. They can't raise any more money. They can't make any new acquisitions. They're fund managers. Yeah, we went to Harvard. We went to Wharton. We're so smart. Yeah, they're not able to sell their assets. The net asset value of U.S. private equity assets stuck in funds at least a decade is at a high of $348 billion. They can't move it. Yeah, oh, they're still collecting their 2 and 20. They're still collecting their fees on that, but they can't get out. What does that mean? Well, again, they're looking for greater fools. They're going to try to find greater fools. I'm hoping because again, you've got a wave of maturing assets in the 7 to 9 year old bucket right now. That's even larger, $512 billion. Don't be a sucker. Avoid this stuff like the plague. Okay. Yes. There are some good private equity. There's some good private credit out there, but it is few and far between. Wall Street sees a product, they get into something that, wow, look at that. Investors are going to get turned on by this. We can sell this. They don't care what the quality is. All they care about is whether or not they can sell it. And they've been able to do that. Many of the managers of these private equity, private credit, they're leaving now. They've made their money. They wanted to make more by selling to a greater fool. And they've said, we're not able to do that. Again, all of this stuff, okay? When you think of these things, you got, again, gain of function. Think of COVID, okay? This is the stuff that Wall Street creates to wreak havoc. Don't be a greater fool. Watchdog on WallStreet.com. 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
13: Good morning and welcome to our broadcast of Sunday Mass from St. Raphael the Archangel Catholic Church in Oshkosh. Our music this morning will be sung by Karen and Ron with piano accompaniment by Jenna. Our celebrant this morning is Father Booty. May you be reminded of God's great love for you as we begin our Eucharistic celebration.

0: In the name of the Father, and of the Son, and of the Holy Spirit.
1: Amen.
0: The Lord be with you.
1: And with your spirit.
0: Brethren, let us acknowledge our sins and so prepare ourselves to celebrate the sacred mysteries. I confess to Almighty God and to you, my brothers and sisters, that I have greatly sinned in my thoughts and in my words, in what I have done and in what I have failed to do. Through my most grievous fault. Therefore, I ask the Blessed Mary, ever Virgin, all the angels and saints, and you, my brothers and sisters, to pray for me to the Lord our God. May Almighty God have mercy on us, forgive us our sins, and bring us to everlasting life.
1: Amen.
0: Lord, have mercy.
1: Lord, have mercy.
0: Christ, have mercy.
1: Lord, have mercy.

Let us pray. O God, who caused the minds of the faithful to unite in a single purpose, grant your people to love what you command and to desire what you promise, that amid the uncertainties of this world, our hearts may be fixed on that place where true gladness is found. Through our Lord Jesus Christ, your Son, who lives and reigns with you in the unity of the Holy Spirit, God forever and ever.

A reading from the book of the prophet Isaiah. Thus says the Lord to Shebna, master of the palace, I will thrust you from your office and pull you down from your station. On that day, I will summon my servant Eliakim, son of Hilkiah. I will clothe him with your robe and gird him with your sash and give over to him your authority. He shall be the father to the inhabitants of Jerusalem and to the house of Judah. I will place the key of the house of David on Eliakim's shoulder. When he opens, no one shall shut. When he shuts, no one shall open. I will fix him like a peg in a sure spot, to be a place of honor for his family. The word of the Lord.

A reading from the letter of St. Paul to the Romans. Oh, the depth of the riches and wisdom and knowledge of God! How inscrutable are his judgments, and how unsearchable his ways! For who has known the mind of the Lord? Or who has been his counselor? Or who has given the Lord anything that he may be repaid? For from him, and through him, and for him are all things. To him be glory forever. Amen. The word of the Lord.

The Holy Gospel according to Matthew. Jesus went into the region of Caesarea Philippi, and he asked his disciples, "Who do people say that the Son of Man is?" They replied, "Some say John the Baptist, others Elijah, still others Jeremiah or one of the prophets." He said to them, "But who do you say that I am?" Simon Peter said in reply, "You are the Christ, the Son of the living God." Jesus said to him in reply, "Blessed are you, Simon, son of Jonah, for flesh and blood has not revealed this to you, but my heavenly Father. And so I say to you, you are Peter, and upon this rock I will build my church, and the gates of the netherworld shall not prevail against it. I will give you the keys to the kingdom of heaven. Whatever you bind on earth shall be bound in heaven, and whatever you loose on earth shall be loosed in heaven." Then he strictly ordered his disciples to tell no one that he was the Christ. The Gospel of the Lord. Imagine you're walking down the street, maybe in your neighborhood, maybe by a park, and someone walks by you, and then maybe in a nightmare scenario for some of us, they turn and they look at you in the eye and they ask you a question. They say, who are you? How would you respond to that? I think for many of us, we might turn maybe to our occupation. I might say, "Oh, I'm a priest," or we might say that we live down the road, or might give some sort of response that has some meaning but doesn't go very deep, right? Because we don't know who they are, why they're asking this question. And maybe if this person you knew a little more, you'd share a little more. And if it's someone you really wanted to get to know, you'd begin to, over time, share who you are. You would answer that question a little more deeply. And so we recognize that there are different layers when it comes to who we are, our identity, how we think of ourselves, and the more that we trust someone, the more we are willing to share who we are deep down. And in today's gospel, when Jesus asks Simon Peter, "But who do you say that I am?" Peter does not respond with that surface level knowledge of who Jesus is. He doesn't say, "Well, you're a carpenter or a preacher." He doesn't say, "Well, you like to go fishing or you're friends with Martha, Mary, and Lazarus." But he goes even deeper and he cuts to the core of Jesus' identity. He responds, "You are the Christ, the Son of the living God." We know that Peter doesn't always get things right. A couple weeks ago, he tried to walk on water, if you remember that. It didn't turn out too well. But this time, he hits the nail right on the head. He says, "You are the Son of the living God." He tells Jesus he knows the core of who Jesus is. He's the Son of the Father. And he knows the core of who Jesus is because this was revealed to him by the Heavenly Father, because of Jesus loves Peter and trusts Peter, and so allows the Father reveals to Peter who the depths of who Jesus is. "Flesh and blood has not revealed this to you, but my Heavenly Father has." And this

is the same thing the Father wants to do for us. The Father desires to reveal Jesus to us, not just the surface level of who Jesus is, but the very core of Jesus' being, so that we might be brothers and sisters with him, that he might be our brother, that he might be our best friend, that we might come to know Jesus on more than just that surface level, that we might come to know Jesus so deeply and that he might come to know us so deeply. And this is what happens at the Mass. At the Mass, on the altar, we offer our hearts to the Father. We offer our very selves to the Father in union with the bread and wine set on the altar. And in return, he bestows to us the very body, blood, soul, and divinity of his Son, who we receive in the Eucharist. And so in the Mass, we see the same thing in how that we see in the Gospel, that the Father reveals to us who Jesus is. And just as the Father reveals the core identity of his Son to us, he also reveals the core identity of who we are to ourselves. He reveals Jesus' identity. It's also in the Father that we come to know our own identity. And in our fallen world, it's so easy to believe that a core of our identity is something that it isn't. It's easy to turn on the one side to maybe identifying with what we do and all the different things we have going on in our lives, but that, while it's important, isn't quite reach the core. And on the other side of things, we could also sometimes think that our identity is tied up with something bad that we did. That there's this one thing I did 10 years ago that I keep identifying myself with, or there's this thing that I struggle with, and so that's really who I am. I'm just this bad person. And that's not true either. But the truth that the Father invites us to today is to see ourselves in relationship with him, that the core of our identities is adopted sons and daughters of himself, that he won us over in baptism, washed us clean, and adopted us as his precious sons and daughters. That it's not what we do that identifies us, it's not the good things that we do or have as our occupation, it's not the bad things, but it is our relationship with the Father, that we are sons and daughters of his. And it is so freeing to accept that. It is so freeing. And so, just as in the Gospel, where there were all these voices saying, well, Jesus is John the Baptist, Elijah, Jeremiah, the prophets, but none of those voices were right. Then Jesus turns, he says to Peter, but who do you say that I am? And he allows the Father to speak into the heart of Peter. And in the same way, there are so many voices in our world trying to tell us who we are, that we're this or that we're that, that we're this good thing or we're this bad thing. Today I invite us to turn away from those voices of the world, those voices that can be so loud, and turn to the silence of the Mass, turn to listen to the prayers of the Mass, that we might turn to our Heavenly Father and ask him, but who do you say that I am?

0: I believe in one God, the Father Almighty, maker of heaven and earth. The begotten Son of God, born of the Father before all ages, God from God, light from light, true God from true God, begotten, not made, consubstantial with the Father, through him all things were made. For us men and for our salvation, he came down from heaven, and by the Holy Spirit was born of the Virgin Mary, and became man. For our sake he was crucified under Pontius Pilate. He suffered death and was buried, and rose again on the third day, in accordance with the Scriptures. He ascended into heaven, and is seated at the right hand of the Father. He will come again in glory to judge the living and the dead, and his kingdom will have no end. I believe in the Holy Spirit, the Lord, the giver of life, who proceeds from the Father and the Son, who with the Father and the Son is adored and glorified, who has spoken through the prophets. I believe in one holy Catholic and Apostolic Church. I confess one baptism for the forgiveness of sins, and I look forward to the resurrection of the dead and the life of the world to come. Amen. And now, as his adopted sons and daughters, let us turn to our Heavenly Father and present to him our needs and petitions.
1: For the Church, that we as Christians may continue to reach out and support those who are in most need, we pray to the Lord.
0: Lord, hear our prayer.
1: For our seminarians, for an increase of all religious vocations, and for our sister parish in Jackson, Kentucky, we pray to the Lord.
0: Lord, hear our prayer.
1: For administrators, teachers, students, and parents, as they begin the new school year, we pray to the Lord.
0: Lord, hear our prayer.
1: For our parish community, as we begin our fall season, may our programs, events, faith formation, and meetings be supported and blessed through the presence of the Holy Spirit. We pray to the Lord.
0: Lord, hear our prayer.
1: For every need that is in our hearts, for our deepest yearnings, spoken and unspoken. For all prayers written in our parish book of intentions, and for all in need of healing, we pray to the Lord.
0: Lord, hear our prayer.
1: For Sharon Newview and all who have died, and for Bev Wittensizer, for whom this Mass is being offered, we pray to the Lord.
0: Lord, hear our prayer. Come, Holy Spirit, fill the hearts of your faithful, and kindle in them the fire of your love. Send forth your Spirit, and they shall be created, and you shall renew the face of the earth. O God, who have taught the hearts of the faithful by the light of the Holy Spirit, grant that in the same Spirit we may be truly wise and ever rejoice in his consolation, through Christ our Lord.
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0: Pray, brethren, that my sacrifice and yours may be acceptable to God, the Almighty Father. O Lord, who gained for yourself a people by adoption, through the one sacrifice offered for all, bestow graciously on us, we pray, the gifts of unity and peace in your church, through Christ our Lord. Amen. The Lord be with you.
1: And with
0: lift up your hearts.
1: Lift them up to the Lord.
0: Let us give thanks to the Lord our God.
1: It is
0: truly right to give you thanks, truly just to give you glory, Father most holy. For you are the one God, living and true, existing before all ages and abiding for all eternity, dwelling in unapproachable light. Yet you, who alone are good and the source of life, have made all that is, so that you might fill your creatures with blessings and bring joy to many of them by the glory of your light. And so in your presence are countless hosts of angels who serve you day and night, and gazing upon the glory of your face, glorify you without ceasing. With them we too confess your name in exaltation, giving voice to every creature under heaven as we acclaim.

We give you praise, Father most holy, for you are great and you have fashioned all your works in wisdom and in love. You formed man in your own image and entrusted the whole world to his care, so that in serving you alone, the Creator, he might have dominion over all creatures. And when through disobedience he had lost your friendship, you did not abandon him to the domain of death, for you came in mercy to the aid of all, so that those who seek might find you. Time and again you offered them covenants, and through the prophets taught them to look forward to salvation. And you so loved the world, Father most holy, that in the fullness of time you sent your only begotten Son to be our Savior. Made incarnate by the Holy Spirit and born of the Virgin Mary, he shared our human nature in all things but sin. To the poor he proclaimed the good news of salvation, to prisoners freedom, and to the sorrowful of heart joy. To accomplish your plan, he gave himself up to death, and rising from the dead, he destroyed death and restored life. And that we might live no longer for ourselves, but for him who died and rose again for us, he sent the Holy Spirit from you, Father, as the first fruits of for those who believe, so that, bringing to perfection his work in the world, he might sanctify creation to the full. Therefore, O Lord, we pray, may this same Holy Spirit graciously sanctify these offerings, that they may become the body and blood of our Lord Jesus Christ, for the celebration of this great mystery, which he himself left us as an eternal covenant. For when the hour had come for him to be glorified by you, Father most holy, having loved his own who were in the world, he loved them to the end. And while they were at supper, he took bread, blessed and broke it, and gave it to his disciples, saying, take this, all of you, and eat of it, for this is my body, which will be given up for you.

In a similar way, taking the chalice filled with the fruit of the vine, he gave thanks and gave the chalice to his disciples, saying, "Take this, all of you, and drink from it, for this is the chalice of my blood, the blood of the new and eternal covenant, which will be poured out for you and for many, for the forgiveness of sins. Do this in memory of me."

Therefore, O Lord, as we now celebrate the memorial of our redemption, we remember Christ's death and his ascent to the realm of the dead. We proclaim his resurrection and his ascension to your right hand. And as we await his coming in glory, we offer you his body and blood, the sacrifice acceptable to you, which brings salvation to the whole world. Look, O Lord, upon the sacrifice which you yourself have provided for your church, and grant in your loving kindness to all who partake of this one bread and one chalice, that gathered into one body by the Holy Spirit, they may truly become a living sacrifice in Christ to the praise of your glory. Therefore, Lord, remember now all for whom we offer this sacrifice, especially your servant Leo our Pope, David our Bishop, and the whole order of bishops, all the clergy, those who take part in this offering, those gathered here before you, your entire people, and all who seek you with a sincere heart. Remember also those who have died in the peace of your Christ and all the dead, whose faith you alone have known. To all of us, your children, grant, O merciful Father, that we may enter into a heavenly inheritance with the Blessed Virgin Mary, Mother of God, with Blessed Joseph, her spouse, and with your apostles and saints in your kingdom. There, with the whole of creation, freed from the corruption of sin and death, may we glorify you through Christ our Lord, through whom you bestow on the world all that is good.

0: At the Savior's command, informed by divine teaching, we dare to say, Our Father, who art in heaven, hallowed be thy name. Thy kingdom come, thy will be done, on earth as it is in heaven. Give us this day our daily bread, and forgive us our trespasses, as we forgive those who trespass against us. And lead us not into temptation, but deliver us from evil. Deliver us, Lord, we pray, from every evil. Graciously grant peace in our days, that by the help of your mercy we may be always free from sin and safe from all distress, as we await the blessed hope and the coming of our Savior, Jesus Christ. Lord Jesus Christ, who said to your apostles, Peace I leave you, my peace I give you. Look not on our sins, but on the faith of your church, and graciously grant her peace and unity in accordance with your will, who live and reign forever and ever. Amen. The peace of the Lord be with you always. Let us offer each other the sign of peace.
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My Jesus, I believe that you are present in the most holy sacrament. I love you above all things, and I desire to receive you into my soul. Since I cannot at this moment receive you sacramentally, come, at least spiritually, into my heart. I embrace you as if you are already there, and unite myself wholly to you. Never permit me to be separated from you. Amen.

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2: ABC News, I'm Brian Clark. The latest event to mark the nation's 250th birthday is the Freedom 250 Grand Prix. It's an IndyCar race through the streets of Washington, D.C.
3: This is a first-of-its-kind race around the National Mall when they're going to be passing by some of D.C.'s most prominent tourist attractions. These cars can reach speeds up to 240 miles an hour. And at 250 miles long, this is the second-longest street circuit race in IndyCar history.
2: That's ABC's Alex Perchet in Washington. President Trump is expected to wave the green flag to start the race. Canada's vowing to retaliate dollar for dollar after the U.S. imposed 50% tariffs on $20 billion worth of Canadian goods after trade talks broke down. Almost 14,000 homes under evacuation orders in Reno, Nevada because of a fast-growing wildfire. It's now more than 10,000 acres. This is ABC News.
1: 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We are privileged to bring you the live Sunday morning worship from the sanctuary of St. Paul Lutheran Church on WOSH.

Good morning. Welcome to worship here at St. Paul's today. Guests that are with us here today, we're glad that you've joined us. Please do us the favor of filling out a connection card that's in the pew in front of you. For the next couple of weeks, we'll continue our look at unexpected truths revealed to us in the Bible. It's maybe one of the most awkward moments we can come across in life. You're talking with somebody, and they're letting you know by the conversation that they know you, and you should know them, but you can't remember their name. In the course of the conversation, they realize that you don't know who they are. And they say, "Do you know who I am?" Jesus was realizing that people were getting it wrong who he was. Who he was maybe would be something that people would expect, a prophet or a teacher or a miracle worker they could see. But he asked the disciples, "Who do you say that I am?" Jesus hears the confession that he wants to hear from his disciples then and today. You are the Christ. You are true God and true man and one person, our only Savior. We'll follow the order of service that's projected on the screens today, also printed out for you in your service folders. We'll begin our worship with the singing of our opening hymn number 607.

Please stand. In the name of the Father, and of the Son, and of the Holy Spirit. Amen. Blessed are they whose transgressions are forgiven, whose sins are covered. Blessed are they whose sin the Lord does not count against them. Let us confess our sins to the Lord. Almighty and merciful Father, we have strayed from your ways like lost sheep. We have followed what we have devised and desired in our hearts. We have offended you and sinned against your holy law. We have done those things that we should not have done, and we have not done those things that we should have done. Have mercy on us, Lord. Spare us, forgive us, and restore us according to your promises in Christ Jesus.

God, our merciful Father, has forgiven all our sins. He sent his Son, Jesus Christ, to be our Redeemer and Savior. Jesus paid the penalty for our guilt by his death on the cross and freed us from death by his resurrection from the grave. We have peace with God, now and forever. In peace, let us pray to the Lord. For the peace from above and for our salvation, let us pray to the Lord. Lord, have mercy. For the peace of the whole world, for the well-being of the Church of God, and for the unity of all, let us pray to the Lord. Lord, have mercy. For this holy house, and for all who offer here their worship and praise, let us pray to the Lord. Lord, have mercy. Help, save, comfort, and defend us, gracious Lord.

0: The Lord be with you.
1: And also with you.
0: Let us pray. Almighty God, whom to know is everlasting life, grant us to know your Son, Jesus, to be the way, the truth, and the life, that we may boldly confess him to be the Christ and steadfastly walk in the way that leads to life eternal. Through your Son, Jesus Christ, our Lord, who lives and reigns with you and the Holy Spirit, one God, now and forever.
2: Amen.
0: You may be seated. Today's first reading is recorded in the book of Exodus, chapter 34. God proclaimed to Moses who he is like. The church's job is to proclaim to the world who Jesus is and what he is like. Then the Lord came down in the cloud and stood there with him, that is Moses, and proclaimed his name, the Lord. And he passed in front of Moses, proclaiming, the Lord, the compassionate and gracious God, slow to anger, abounding in love and faithfulness, maintaining love to thousands, and forgiving wickedness, rebellion, and sin. Yet he does not leave the guilty unpunished. He punishes the children and their children for the sin of the parents to the third and fourth generation. Moses bowed to the ground at once and worshiped. Lord, he said, if I have found favor in your eyes, then let the Lord go with us. Although this is a stiff-necked people, forgive our wickedness and our sin, and take us as your inheritance. The word of the Lord. Thanks be to God. We'll join in singing the psalm of the day, Psalm 138a.

Today's second reading is recorded in the book of Romans, chapter 10. Those who believe that Jesus is both Lord and Savior will be saved. And so the church proclaims that. Moses writes this about the righteousness that is by the law. The person who does these things will live by them. But the righteousness that is by faith says, "Do not say in your heart, 'Who will ascend into heaven,' that is, to bring Christ down, or 'Who will descend into the deep,' that is, to bring Christ up from the dead." But what does it say? The word is near you. It is in your mouth and in your heart. That is the message concerning faith that we proclaim. If you declare with your mouth Jesus is Lord and believe in your heart that God raised him from the dead, you will be saved. For it is with your heart that you believe and are justified, and it is with your mouth that you profess your faith and are saved. As the scripture says, "Anyone who believes in him will never be put to shame. For there is no difference between Jew and Gentile. The same Lord is Lord of all and richly blesses all who call on him. For everyone who calls on the name of the Lord will be saved." The word of the Lord. Thanks be to God. Please stand for the reading of the gospel.

Today's gospel is recorded in the book of Matthew chapter 16. These words will also serve as a basis for our sermon today. The truth upon which the church is built is that Jesus is the Son of the living God. What a privilege that God the Father proclaims that truth to us and through us. When Jesus came to the region of Caesarea Philippi, he asked his disciples, "Who do people say the Son of Man is?" They replied, "Some say John the Baptist, others say Elijah, and still others Jeremiah or one of the prophets." "But what about you?" he asked. "Who do you say I am?" Simon

Peter answered, "You are the Messiah, the Son of the living God." Jesus replied, "Blessed are you, Simon, son of Jonah, for this was not revealed to you by flesh and blood, but by my Father in heaven. And I tell you that you are Peter, and on this rock I will build my church, and the gates of Hades will not overcome it. I will give you the keys of the kingdom of heaven. Whatever you bind on earth will be bound in heaven, and whatever you loose on earth will be loosed in heaven." Then he ordered his disciples not to tell anyone that he was the Messiah. The Gospel of the Lord. Praise be to you, O Christ. You may be seated. We'll all join in singing the hymn of the day, hymn number 510.

0: Grace be unto you and peace from God our Father and from our Lord and Savior Jesus Christ. Amen. As you heard, the Word of God, which is our text this morning, is our gospel lesson. Our gospel lesson taken from Matthew chapter 16, reading from verses 13 through 20. When Jesus came to the region of Caesarea Philippi, he asked his disciples, "Who do people say the Son of Man is?" They replied, "Some say John the Baptist, others say Elijah, and still others Jeremiah or one of the prophets." "But what about you?" he asked. "Who do you say I am?" Simon Peter answered, "You are the Messiah, the Son of the living God." Jesus replied, "Blessed are you, Simon, son of Jonah, for this was not revealed to you by flesh and blood, but by my Father in heaven. And I tell you that you are Peter, and on this rock I will build my church, and the gates of Hades will not overcome it. I will give you the keys of the kingdom of heaven. Whatever you bind on earth will be bound in heaven, and whatever you loose on earth will be loosed in heaven." Then he ordered his disciples not to tell anyone that he was the Messiah. This is our text. Dear fellow redeemed, our Old Testament reading this morning from Exodus chapter 34 is sometimes called God's Sermon on His Name. With that covenant name, the Lord, he proclaims himself to be that ever gracious, that constant God. He's the God who keeps his promises. He is the God who truly wants all people to be saved and come to the knowledge of truth. And yet, in that same small sermon, God says he does not leave the guilty unpunished. He punishes the children and their children for the sins of the parent to the third and fourth generation. How harsh is that? You know, it doesn't seem fair punishing the children for the sins of the parent. Except in this world, even the secular sociologists agree with this. Especially it is how a parent raises their child, how a child is taught in school influences that child. Indeed, according to sociologists, it affects not just the child, but the next four generations after that child. Sociologists even have a name for this. They call it the five-generation rule. And that was illustrated in a very striking survey taken already over 150 years ago by the New York Prison Commission. They found that not only were some of their prisoners related, but indeed you could trace many of them back to one particular individual, a guy by the name of Max Jenk. And so a study was subsequently put together, expanded to include over 1,200 of Max Jenk's children and ancestors. And contrasting that, what they did was they studied some 1,400 descendants of a well-known preacher by the name of Jonathan Edwards, who happened to live at the very same time that Max Jenk lived. Max Jenk's family descendants purportedly included 300 convicts, 2 murderers, 190 prostitutes, 509 alcoholics and drug abusers. And by contrast, Jonathan Edwards' prodigy had 430 ministers, 130 lawyers and judges, 99 college professors, 13 university presidents, 60 physicians, and 11 congressmen and governors. What's the moral of the story? Well, I guess like Jonathan Edwards, speak well of Jesus Christ at your home. Indeed, parents, take the opportunities that you have to give your children the best Christian education that they can possibly receive. This coming week, many of our schools are starting up. Indeed, our own St. Paul's Lutheran School is beginning classes. This morning in our 9:30 service, we are installing 3 new teachers, and that kind of inspires us to emphasize in this service the topic of Christian education. And so, with the help of our gospel text this morning, there will be only one test question. Who is this Jesus? Who is this Jesus? It's very important question, with a very more important correct answer. Let me sidetrack for a moment with some storyline for our gospel text this morning. Our Savior, Jesus, is in the last 6 months of the last year of his 3-year ministry here on earth. And he's trying to use these last few months as best he can to teach his disciples, and to try to do this away from the distractions and crowds around them. And so our story this morning takes place in the pagan city of Caesarea Philippi. And this was well off the beaten path for any Jew. It's 30 miles north of the border of the Holy Land. Now, if the purpose was to get away from distractions, some might call this place actually jumping from the frying pan of distractions into the fire of them, because Jesus is here with his disciples sitting at or very nearby the pagan temple of the Greek god Pan. Now, I think all of us have seen pictures of this Greek god. He's the guy that was part goat and part human. He has the bottom half, haunches, and a couple legs of a goat, and the upper half human, except maybe for the couple of goat horns coming out of his head. He's the god that dances around, and he plays his flute, aptly named, you know, the Pan flute. In our eyes, Pan is almost a comical kind of figure, except that Pan was no comic. He's one of the many fertility gods of the day. His temple lies outside of a cave that from which flowed vast quantities of water. Indeed, these were the headwaters coming from this place that formed the Jordan River water system. And where there's water, obviously there is fertility. But Pan has an even darker side. That cave's cistern from which the water flowed was bottomless. In Jesus' time, nobody had ever even plumbed the depths of this cave's water system. And so the temple that was placed in front of this cave appeared to people to be literally the very gates of hell, the gates of Hades itself. And in the Greek religion, nobody gets away from this place of the dead, Hades. Didn't matter which of the Greek gods that you believed in, everyone, whether you were good or bad or otherwise, everyone ended up as a bodiless soul, aimlessly wandering forever in this place of the dead, Hades. Nobody could get away. That is, except for Pan. Pan was actually somebody who could cross over from the place of the dead back up to the place of the living, back down to the place of the dead. And that's again why the temple was located where it was. Something else about Pan. Pan was great at causing chaos, panic. I suppose in the process of dying and knowing you're going to such a dreadful place as Hades would cause a sense of panic. But it was particularly where Pan appeared around defeated armies, armies that were in the process of losing, where many people are starting to die, that you found him. From the name Pan, we actually get our English word panic. So definitely a dark side to Pan. Now it's here. It's here at this pagan temple, the place the world considered to be the very gates of Hades itself. Now that Jesus asks this most important question, who do the people say the Son of Man is? Well, Jesus' disciples give him some of the gossip of the day, the inside info of what people were saying about him. They replied, some say John the Baptist, others say Elijah, and still others Jeremiah or one of the prophets. And really, it's pretty much a similar answer one gets if you're asking the very same question about Jesus today in our modern day world. Oh, he's a good teacher, except maybe when he's telling us how we're supposed to live or that he's the only way to heaven. But okay, he's a good example. He's a prophet. In Islam, he is a well-respected but only prophet. Judaism, he's a rabbi, a teacher. Eastern religions, he's a wise, enlightened master. And again, in our secular cultural views of Jesus, he is a social reformer, just a human again, and maybe around which arose all kinds of myth and legend. So who is Jesus? Who is this Jesus? It is, really and truly, a most important question with an even more important, correct answer. Jesus did not just come to be an example or a good teacher or a prophet. He is all of those things, but this is not the correct answer. Jesus is true God, a God who has power over the very gates of hell itself. Jesus is man and God who came to save us from our sin, to take us to be with him forever in heaven. That is what we want to say about Jesus. We want to say that he is the Christ, he is the appointed one to be our Savior, not just our guide and our inspiration. He came to give his life on the cross to pay for our sins, sins that would cause us to go to hell, sins like murder, stealing, adultery, drunkenness, hell-bound sins like pride, greed, dishonesty, lust, and yes, hell-causing sins like laziness, anger, disrespect, even worry. All of these things send us to hell. And here is Jesus sitting with his disciples at the very gates of hell itself, wanting to keep us out of the fires of hell. That, though, is where we are going to end up if all we see is Jesus as just a good, nice guy. Faith in this almost seems impossible. Living in this modern day, contemporary world full of skeptics about just who Jesus Christ is. Did I say it seems impossible? Actually, it is impossible. We cannot say that Jesus is our Savior. We cannot lean on him in times of trouble, unless that is that God works a miracle. We call it the miracle of faith. And Jesus spoke about that miracle right after Peter made that most marvelous confession about Jesus. Peter had said, "You are the Messiah, the Son of the living God." And what is Jesus' reply to those words? "Blessed are you, Simon, son of Jonah, for this was not revealed to you by flesh and blood, but by my Father in heaven." Try as we might, we are never going to come up with the right conclusion about who Jesus Christ is unless the Holy Spirit plants that faith in our hearts. And here's where we get to that importance of Christian education again. So then, Scripture says, faith comes by hearing, hearing the message, and the message comes through the Word of Christ. You know something? That is what God-pleasing parents do with their children. Oh yes, indeed, we pray for our children. But God-pleasing parents spend time instructing their children about who Jesus Christ is. And probably just important, God-pleasing parents set examples for their children in what Jesus Christ means to them in their lives as they live in front of their children. And so, as we talk about Christian education, it really starts in the home. St. Paul's Church here provides an arm and an help. As I mentioned, St. Paul's Lutheran School is starting up this week. This is a Christian day school. This school has good teachers who set important examples. Most important, they teach God's word in all their subjects. St. Paul's is a member of the Fox Valley Lutheran High School Association, where we encourage our teens to go on and continue in that education that is also Christian. The world's pan is an imaginary, I would call him really tragic and comical sort of figure. But he is only imaginary. Sadly, Max Jenk was a real person. And there are all kinds of Max Jenks out there in the world today. Indeed, oftentimes you and I, as Christian parents, are tempted through laziness or whatever, to become Max Jenks when it comes to instructing and pushing our children forward. Today it is us who are reminded that we are the ones that have the responsibility and also the privilege. It is a privilege to be able to talk about Jesus, especially to our children. What better thing is there? We have also the privilege and the responsibility of spreading that saving message, the gospel message, the salvation that comes through the word of Christ to the world around us. And we do not have to panic. Our Lord and Savior promises to be with us the whole way. Amen. Please rise. The peace of God, which passes all understanding, keep your hearts and minds through Christ Jesus. Amen. Let's join together in confessing our Christian faith in the words of the Apostles' Creed. I believe in God the Father Almighty, maker of heaven and earth. I believe in Jesus Christ, his only Son, our Lord, who was conceived by the Holy Spirit, born of the Virgin Mary, suffered under Pontius Pilate, was crucified, died, and was buried. He descended into hell. The third day he rose again from the dead. He ascended into heaven and is seated at the right hand of God the Father Almighty. From there he will come to judge the living and the dead. I believe in the Holy Spirit, the Holy Christian Church, the communion of saints, the forgiveness of sins, the resurrection of the body, and the life everlasting. Amen. You may be seated.
1: Today we include in our prayers a prayer for our three new teachers who will be installed into their teaching positions later today. We also include in our prayers a prayer for the Tom and Tyler Blope families as their mother, Peggy Blope, died this past Wednesday. We pray. Lord, compassionate and gracious God, let us find favor in your eyes. Be with us wherever we go. Build your church on the truth of Christ, the Son of the living God, that it may remain on your solid foundation and withstand the attacks of the devil. Salvation is found in the name of your Son alone. Let your word be declared to all nations, that everyone who calls on the name of the Lord may be saved. You have committed to your holy church the care and nurture of your children. Give wisdom to those who teach and those who learn, that they may rejoice in the knowledge of your truth and serve you from generation to generation. Almighty God, source of all wisdom, we thank you for the opportunity we have to send our children to Lutheran schools. May your life-giving word be the center of all teaching and every activity, so that all may come to know and believe your holy law and saving gospel. Equip our new teachers, Mrs. Crystal Abbotts, Mrs. Lydia Leffel, and Mr. Jordan Ramirez, with spiritual wisdom, that they may faithfully carry out the duties of their calls. Move our students to godly obedience and cause them to grow through their instruction in your word, so that they may serve you throughout their lives and finally inherit eternal life. Heavenly Father, comfort the family of Peggy Blobe, whom you called to your eternal glory in heaven through her earthly death. We praise you for making her your child in baptism and sustaining her faith through the good news about Jesus, our Savior. We thank you for the blessings you brought to your church on earth and her family through her life of Christian service. May the peace and promise of your Son's atoning sacrifice on the cross and his empty tomb bring assurance to the hearts of all who mourn Peggy's death. Help us always to live in joyful anticipation of the day when you will call us from our graves, reunite us with Peggy and all believers, and fill us with perfect bliss in your presence forever. Now, Lord, listen to the thoughts and cares of our hearts.

gracious and merciful God. Uphold us in the true faith in our Lord Jesus, and grant that we may remain steadfast under all crosses, and praise and glorify you with our hearts, mouths, and godly lives, until we receive eternal life. Through Jesus Christ our Lord. Amen. We'll now continue with the collection of the offerings.

Please stand. Blessed Lord, you have given us your holy scriptures for our learning. May we so hear them, read, learn, and take them to heart, that being strengthened and comforted by your holy word, we may cling to the blessed hope of everlasting life. Through Jesus Christ, our Lord, who lives and reigns with you and the Holy Spirit, one God, now and forever. We join to pray. Our Father in heaven, hallowed be your name. Your kingdom come, your will be done on earth as in heaven. Give us today our daily bread. Forgive us our sins as we forgive those who sin against us. Lead us not into temptation, but deliver us from evil. For the kingdom, the power, and the glory are yours, now and forever. Amen. The Lord bless you and keep you. The Lord make his face shine on you and be gracious to you. The Lord look on you with favor and give you peace. You may be seated for the singing of the closing hymn.

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2: ABC News, I'm Brian Clark. Politicians and tech leaders have been dealing with public backlash to massive AI data centers. Texas Governor Greg Abbott had once pledged to make his state the epicenter of the AI industry, but he's now placed a moratorium on construction and tells ABC's This Week why.
3: They had not been working in collaboration with the state. They had not been working in collaboration with local governments. And so they basically dug their own grave for the problem that's been caused for them, and that's why they got the backlash they deserve.
2: He said they've agreed to new terms and conditions. Almost 14,000 homes are under evacuation orders near Reno, Nevada. A fast-growing wildfire continues to grow. The Hawk Fire, now more than 10,000 acres. In northwest Indiana, over 30,000 customers still don't have power over a week after strong storms and deadly flooding. President Trump will wave the green flag today ahead of the Freedom 250 Grand Prix, an IndyCar race through the streets of Washington, D.C. This is ABC News. The federal government is forcing Western states to cut back on water use, as ABC's Dave Packer explains.
4: As reservoir levels sink lower in Lake Mead and Lake Powell, the Department of the Interior ordering steep cuts to the amount of Colorado River water that will be delivered to California, Nevada, and Arizona. That river facing years of drought. The federal government had hoped that the seven states that draw water from the river could reach an agreement on how to divvy up the shrinking supply, but that didn't happen, forcing the hand of the feds. The Interior Department announcing cuts over the next 2 years, beginning in 2027. Dave Packer, ABC News.
2: It's Flag Day in Ukraine. At the Motherland Monument in Kyiv, leaders from Baltic and Nordic nations joined Ukrainian President Volodymyr Zelensky following weeks of relentless Russian bombing. Norway's prime minister promised Ukraine around $9 billion of financial, military, and humanitarian support through next year. I'm Brian Clark, ABC News.
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13: From ABC News Tech Trends. Verizon customers in Los Angeles and parts of Southern California saw significant service outages on Sunday. According to the company, the disruption appears to be related to vandalism involving some of its fiber cables. It comes just a day after Verizon said it resolved a separate outage affecting some wireless customers. The movie review website Letterboxd is now back up and running after experiencing an outage of its own that went on for several hours this weekend. When trying to sign in, some people encountered a message that read, "The server returned an error. Please try again later." Letterboxd launched in 2011 and has since garnered more than 30 million users worldwide. And Apple is considering making a new fitness wearable that ditches the screen. The report is from Bloomberg's Mark Gurman, which states no final decisions have been made. It comes as companies like Whoop, Fitbit, and Helio ride the success of similar wearable products. With Tech Trends, I'm Mike Dubusky, ABC News.
14: A mixture of sun and clouds today and less humid out there. Temperature highs mid-70s with a north-northwest wind moving at 5 to 10 miles per hour. With Storm Team 5, I'm meteorologist Tessa O'Brien.
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15: You don't owe anyone land. You don't owe anyone a benefit. None of these people deserve any of these things that they're demanding. I just think that certain people are incapable of actually integrating into certain societies. There's nothing that you can do to compete with basic centuries of that kind of barbarism that teaches people and affirms that this behavior is okay.
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16: Underneath President Trump's leadership, we're almost at 16 months with zero illegals released into this country. And by the way, these same authorities that the president has used to secure our border, President Biden could have done the same thing, but he chose not to. And so every single death. So when you said a while ago that the blood is on their hands, you're absolutely correct, Sean, because every single death that has occurred by an illegal that was released into this country underneath the Biden administration, every one of those is 100% preventable. And the Biden administration turned a blind eye, and thank God the American people put President Trump back in office. He used his authority and he secured our border, the most secure it's ever been in history. Underneath President,
17: we've had relentless recruitment. We have impressive candidates. These candidates fit their states. But we're all united in the issues we're fighting, the cost and chaos and corruption of the Trump administration. And the message might be different in Iowa than in Texas, than in Alaska, in the way each candidate makes it fit the needs of their state, but the overall theme is exactly the same. We built multiple paths to the majority. No one ever thought we'd build any path to the majority, but now there are multiple paths.
15: He's trying to make it to where it's, look, the socialism is okay. It's not so bad. Look, which is multiple paths, guys. Well, what the hell does that, what if people don't want that path, right?
18: All those paths lead to nothing.
15: So you have political ideology that's getting redefined on both the right and the left, and I find it insufferable. We're going to talk a little bit about that today. Welcome to the radio program. Dana Lash with you, top of the first hour. So that's it's something that we're going to talk about quite a bit. And I think, honestly, any other programmer, if they were smart, would be talking about it as well, because there's a monumental shift that's taking place in both the right and left. And with the left, you're seeing the socialist aspect. You see the socialist aspect of it. And then on the right, it's kind of the same, but they call it post-liberalism. It's the same stuff that we fought during the Tea Party. But all of these people who are fame whores desperately want to convince you that it's just common good. If anyone ever sits here and lectures you about the common good, that person is not a conservative, because it's Marxist claptrap that they're trying to repackage. Here's the problem getting into this, and this is what Democrats don't address it. We handle our business. You know what I mean? Like, we handle it. Republicans, their immune system, as it has been put, kicked in. It kicked in with this. And the idea that in any way that Republicans would do what Democrats have done and elevate and promote this kind of ideology is insane. But yeah, we have some doing it, as I said. But with the left, this is, I don't want to have a socialist left. I really don't. As much as I dislike them, I don't want to have a socialist left, because the worst, like, it feels like the worst that the Democrats get, Republicans want to follow. Because Republicans love big government. Make no mistake, they love big government. The Tea Party was about trying to rein them in, because they thought, oh my gosh, well, the Newt Gingrich of the 90s, that whole thing is over. All those people were leaving office. There were all these new seats up for grabs. And the establishment was going to pop them all full of establishment toadies, for the lack of a better way to put it. And the Tea Party really opposed, this was when Bush was still president, opposed a lot of this. And now we're seeing it repackaged and repurposed today, which we're going to be discussing later on. So all of this stuff, I see it on the left. I look at it and I don't, that's why I'm not like really celebrating the collapse of the left, because it portends something wicked for the right, especially with the people chasing influence. So true, it is what it is. So we've got we're going to get into that. We're also today, we're going to talk about data centers and walk people through the real truth with data centers. You've heard me discuss it before. There's a massive psyop that is being pulled on Americans right now to get them in any way possible to get them to oppose data center creation. Now, keep in mind, because I always feel like this is lost in translation, keep in mind that when you're talking about data centers, no one is talking about putting a data center in the middle of a subdivision. No one is talking about bypassing all of the existing zoning laws, all of the other ways that the citizenry can rein in construction, zoning, etc. All of the laws that are applicable to every other development are applicable to data centers. The problem comes in when people, and I'm going to say it's going to make people mad, but it's true. I'm not going to avoid telling the truth to make people easier in their apathy. The truth of the matter is, with a lot of this, people just simply aren't paying attention. They don't pay attention until you get halfway through the process, and then pretty much the development has been approved, and now you got to fight over zoning, or you have to fight over drainage, or you have to fight over something, traffic, you know, surveys. I mean, that's really what has happened in some of these areas, where you have data centers that have not been wisely built or wisely situated. Now, that doesn't mean you oppose them altogether. Here's why. If you hate data centers, get off your phone right now. Get off your internet, get off your phone, never use your social media again. Never watch another video, never stream another program or film, never play another video game ever again. Because if you hate data centers, you are fueling data centers with every single one of those activities. That's the truth of it. The other part of that truth is that you have foreign powers like China, who desperately would love nothing more than to get Americans to position themselves against progress, to position themselves against creating and curating our own information, having our own data centers, having our own AI centers. They want to oppose all of that. They want you to oppose it. They don't want to have to do the heavy lifting of military kinetic action. They would love to split the American perspective on this. And that's what has been happening for quite some time now. This push to get people to oppose any kind of progress at all whatsoever as it pertains to data centers, etc. That's the true thing. And so this op is now, I mean, it's having some consequences. This is all misinformation, and it's being pushed by bad people. It's misinformation that is being pushed by people who want China to control all of the information in the future. What gets me is that people like coal power plants near their homes at a higher rate than they do data centers. This is just absolute, this is like, it's just a panic. It's like reefer madness, but with data centers. Like reefer madness. Back, when was that? Was that the 50s or 60s when that was a big PSA? Like the 50s or 60s? Yeah. There's just no other explanation for why the hysteria is the way that it is. Other than, and I've seen it. And we know for a fact, because there have been people who have been paid to mislead people about it. And we know for a fact, because China's algorithm within TikTok is all anti-data center.

0: the building of data centers. And we have to talk about people not being apathetic and paying attention to what the hell happens in their own town halls. I can tell you every single development that's coming up in my town because we pay attention and we get locked in and we can do it with busy schedules. There's literally no excuse. The only excuse is people who want to be situated in their freedom and they believe that freedom is a guarantee of happiness and they don't want to do any of the heavy lifting. So they're proud and happy to outsource it like political welfare queens to the same group of activists year after year. We have to have harsh conversations about this because we are coming up against the wall on it. I do not want China to eclipse us in this, but it literally is a major influence campaign to mislead you about data centers. So we're going to correct some of the myths coming up, including the water usage and the power usage and the property values and taxes and all of that stuff. Because there's literally no reason at all whatsoever, if you're looking at the facts, to have such a moral panic about it. There really isn't. And I don't think everyone realizes the people who are driving the moral panic organically. I don't think they even understand what data centers do and how much power they use. I mean, I see members of my own family sharing things and I'm like, what are you doing? That's not even in any way accurate. That's completely false. So I get it, but it's a huge issue. It's only going to get worse, especially as we go into midterms, because the same people who are driving this narrative about opposing all of the data centers, et cetera, they're using this also to divide the numbers going into the election. They would like for this to be a standalone issue for Republicans in the same way that gun rights or right to life is, and for other issues. They're trying to make the opposition to data centers similar in terms of importance. So we're going to dive into all of that. And of course, the latest with Podcast to Stand, we're going to look at some domestic issues, etc. As we move, the folks who help make the program possible, Burn a Gun, which, you know, I always carry. I tell you guys this every single time I mention this. I have no problem using lethal force. I'll sleep happy at night. I do not care. But I also understand that we have to go to places sometimes as big kids where local or municipal property restrictions mean that you can't exercise your Second Amendment right. You're deprived of security, but you need to still be secure. So what do you do? Or what if you're a college student and you got to walk back to your student housing or class to class at night? What do? You're not old enough to carry a handgun. This is where the Byrna comes in. Byrna CL, which stands for compact launcher specifically. What it does is shoot chemical irritant projectiles that can deter threats from up to 60 feet away. 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
2: From ABC News Tech Trends. You're going to be able to express yourself with even more emojis soon. Ahead of World Emoji Day on July 17th, we're getting a look at 9 new emojis that will show up on your devices in a few months. They include a monarch butterfly and a net to catch it, a flaming meteor, and a cracked smiley face that could indicate a thin veneer of happiness over trouble. Oh, there's also a pickle. Teens in the UK may dial up the thumbs down emoji over new plans to limit their time online. The government is proposing barring 16 and 17-year-olds from being online from midnight to 6 in the morning, but the proposal has a massive loophole. It also allows teens to turn off that setting on their devices. And space may be silent, but it is also a little sweet. Astronomers using a pair of radio telescopes in Spain say they found a type of sugar floating around in space that's also found in raspberries. With Tech Trends, I'm Mike Dubosky, ABC News.
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11: And now, all of the news you would probably miss. It's time for Dana's Quick Five.
12: Okay, so let's see. Nancy Kissinger passed away age 92. Henry Kissinger's wife, if you're keeping score of the death pool. Dana, that's mean. Guys, I'm just delivering the news. I'm not going to sit here and act like I'm best friends with every single person that's in every one of my headlines. And we're just, you know, lovely. I'm sure they were lovely, but I'm just giving you the news. And some people keep track. So does this technically kick off the new rule of three, Kane?
13: I think so.
12: Dear good night. Seriously?
13: I think so.
12: All right. We need to start putting hedges of protection around some of these other old people. I'm just saying, because we can't have them be part of rule of three. I'm just saying. New York City might give grants to local grocers losing business because of stupid commie terror simpy Nepo baby Mam Donnie city owned stores. It's like dealing with, I don't know, I can't say it.
13: So they acknowledge that they're undercutting their own.
12: Yeah.
13: But
12: yeah.
13: The taxpayers have
12: to. Uh huh. $70 million. $70 million came. So the senior vice president of groceries, I didn't know there was such a thing. I would like to be the grocery vice president. What do? Groceries. Food. It's for the Economic Development Corporation, Spark City Hall, to attempt to backpedal after backlash, etc. They said the grants could be used to support independent businesses alongside the city-owned stores because, just as Kane said, they're being undercut. This is the dumbest stuff ever. I can't deal. Can I just say that I don't want a freak to be in charge of anything corporate. You're only allowed to be a barista or a tattoo artist. You're not allowed to do anything else. Or work at a record store if they exist still. That's it. No other jobs for you. Let's see. Zuckerberg buys a Gothic castle in Ireland. Apparently, a bunch of people got killed there over the years, just pretty much with anything. I don't care. He's a rich person. I would buy a castle, too. By the way, this is how you could tell I've sold out, is if all of a sudden I also own a crazy Irish Gothic castle. He and his wife, they said they're excited about their historic home, blah, blah, blah. They also have a place in Hawaii, but honestly, the Gothic castle's where it's at. I mean, you couldn't get me out of this thing. I would be in there forever. You would have to send a drone in to inspect the premises. It's a really cool place. There's also apparently a death hole on the property, which makes it even more attractive to me.
13: What?
12: Yeah, death hole.
13: Oh.
12: No, that's not what feminists call their copulatory organs. That is actually, it's literally a hole that the dude who owned the property, like way back in the days of yore, they threw people down the hole. It's great. I love it. I would love to have something like that. Oh, this is where we put, that's our train station. We put people we don't like here. Let's think about it. I mean, they had train stations like they did in Yellowstone back in the day. Too much TV shrinks the brain. I have a question. I'm curious as to whether or not it's not just TV, but it's also like the streaming aspect. Do you think that the streaming, like doom scrolling and streaming, affects the brain the same way that watching too much TV does?
13: I would say so.
12: I'm wondering about that. I mean, it's the same, right? It's just, I mean, it's technically it's the same medium, whether it's on your computer or on a television, right? But this study says that, it's a 22-year study. They studied this for 22 years, and they said that basically out of 1,700 adults, they found that frequent television watching was linked to smaller volumes in brain regions vulnerable to Alzheimer's, and there was more damage to the brain's internal wiring. People who often sat at work, a more mentally active form of sitting, showed larger volumes in several of those same regions. Guys, just mentally active form sit. Just mentally active sit, whatever the hell that means. They said that these TV watching associations held up even after accounting for exercise, blood pressure, diabetes, smoking, drinking, and body weight. And it was much stronger, the pattern, in men than women. And they can't explain why. So that's another fun study for them. We have a lot more on the way. Stick with us. So Human just released the best Super Beats Archie that they've ever made. It's watermelon. 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
15: Hey, ABC News, I'm Brian Clark. Politicians and tech leaders have been dealing with public backlash to massive AI data centers. Texas Governor Greg Abbott had once pledged to make his state the epicenter of the AI industry, but he's now placed a moratorium on construction and tells ABC's This Week why.
16: They had not been working in collaboration with the state. They had not been working in collaboration with local governments. And so they basically dug their own grave for the problem that's been caused for them, and that's why they got the backlash they deserve.
15: He said they've agreed to new terms and conditions. Almost 14,000 homes are under evacuation orders near Reno, Nevada. A fast-growing wildfire continues to grow. The Hawk Fire now more than 10,000 acres. In northwest Indiana, over 30,000 customers still don't have power over a week after strong storms and deadly flooding. President Trump will wave the green flag today ahead of the Freedom 250 Grand Prix, an IndyCar race through the streets of Washington, D.C. This is ABC News. The federal government is forcing Western states to cut back on water use, as ABC's Dave Packer explains.
17: As reservoir levels sink lower in Lake Mead and Lake Powell, the Department of the Interior ordering steep cuts to the amount of Colorado River water that will be delivered to California, Nevada, and Arizona, that river facing years of drought. The federal government had hoped that the seven states that draw water from the river could reach an agreement on how to divvy up the shrinking supply, but that didn't happen, forcing the hand of the feds. The Interior Department announcing cuts over the next 2 years, beginning in 2027. Dave Packer, ABC News.
15: It's Flag Day in Ukraine. At the Motherland Monument in Kyiv, leaders from Baltic and Nordic nations joined Ukrainian President Volodymyr Zelensky following weeks of relentless Russian bombing. Norway's prime minister promised Ukraine around $9 billion of financial, military, and humanitarian support through next year. I'm Brian Clark, ABC News.
18: A mixture of sun and clouds today and less humid out there. Temperature highs mid-70s with a north-northwest wind moving at 5 to 10 miles per hour. With Storm Team 5, I'm meteorologist Tessa O'Brien.
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2: From ABC News, Tech Trends. Some major social media companies are facing a new legal challenge from the Social Media Victims Law Center. That organization says the design of social media platforms owned by Meta, TikTok, Snap, and Google are addictive and contributed to the deaths of four children. Those companies are now facing a personal injury and wrongful death lawsuit. Google Earth is rolling back a controversial feature which had allowed people to modify satellite images of the Earth using AI. It comes after the company says it discovered people sharing screenshots of generated imagery that appear to violate our policies. And as it turns out, that global shortage in computer memory is having a global impact. Earlier this summer, Xbox announced pricing on some of its consoles is going up by as much as $150 in some cases in the U.S. This weekend, we learned European gamers will soon have to pay more as well, up to €200 in some cases. With Tech Trends, I'm Mike Dubusky, ABC News.
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12: Welcome back to the radio program. Dana Lash with you. We are at the bottom of this first hour. It's Friday. Your kids are already back in school. you're probably either super happy because it's summer outside and the house is quiet, or you're sad because that means that you dropped a kid off to school and all of that good stuff. We should talk about that because it is that time of year. I lessened out. I wrote something several years ago when my oldest left the house and went to school for the first time. I promise you, parents, it gets better. And then the moment they sass you, like, all of that sadness goes away. It's crazy. That's what nature does. Nature is like, remember you wanted to kill him a second ago? Now you're sad that they're moving into a dorm? Really? Nature rolls its eyes at you. It's okay. Did me too. So welcome back. A few things. We're getting you set up for the weekend. And I want to get this one out of the way just so I can get it off my plate. I do not get into the Oprah type topics. Like, I'm not Oprah, right? I'm not white Oprah. I don't do that. I don't get into the, like, we ridicule, we make fun of people. We talk about politics and culture. This is part of it, though. Now, the reason that normally I wouldn't talk about the redheaded whining ginger and his Z-list game show wife. Very little, Kane, correct? Have I talked about them? Very, very little. Sure. But did you guys see the post? Let me pull this. From Arlington National Cemetery. Did you guys see this? This was literally just 2 days ago. So they tweeted, quote, on August 19th, Prince Harry participated in a public wreath-laying ceremony at the Tomb of the Unknown Soldier at Arlington National Cemetery. And they said, oh, he visited these sections and he was meeting with families and at the graves, etc. What? I'm really shocked by this. This guy is supposed to be a private citizen. He's an entitled foreign brat who trashed our country. He went after our First Amendment, said it was bonkers, and just trashed it. He inserted himself into American politics. He and his Z-list wife were trying to tell people how to vote. They were saying, oh, don't vote for, what did they say? Don't vote for hate speech or some stupid nonsense like that. Don't vote for hate speech is what they had said. They tried inserting themselves into our politics. I want to know why an entitled foreign brat who trashed our country and trashed the rights and ideals that the soldiers line in Arlington defended, why he's being allowed to use our national cemetery for his latest PR stunt. I just find it incredibly disrespectful. He keeps trying to, he's swanning through Arlington Cemetery with his title, Prince Harry. I'm surprised his game show wife wasn't up there throwing herself all over the wreath. That's what she does in every other instance. I just find this monumentally disrespectful, especially the way the guy's trashed our Bill of Rights, which he has. And he's swanning around Arlington and doing it for photo ops. He did the same thing in Los Angeles in November of 2020, where he was at the Los Angeles National Cemetery. And this was after he and his desperate, fame-hungry wife were denied, I guess, taking part in some sort of military appreciation or exercise in Britain. So they decided they were going to do something in Los Angeles, and they went to the Los Angeles National Cemetery. And I know you guys remember that he brought his own film crew traipsing through the cemetery with a film crew. I have no words. Making sure he was getting the right angles. It was so incredibly just garish and tacky and just blah. I cannot stand those. Apparently they're moving back to Britain. Good riddance. It's Britain's problem. You deal with them. But to do this, and the timing of him leaving to go back to Britain, the announcement, and then this, that's all organized. What is a guy who's trying to shove his British title down everyone's throat? Why is he LARPing around in our national cemeteries? Now, you could say, well, Dana, he served. I don't know. I've heard some differing accounts of what his service entailed. And there, I don't, as a civilian, military can handle military matters. But there were a lot of British soldiers and apparently some American ones who had familiarity that were criticizing, saying that all he did was sit in his tent and play Xbox. I don't know. I don't care. That doesn't entitle him as a foreign titled member of some other noble royal family to come over and LARP around in our cemeteries. I don't think I'm being too sensitive over that. He really trashed our free speech. He said he didn't understand our First Amendment. It didn't. And, oh, yeah, he did, as Steve reminds. He lost because he was trying to sue Daily Mail because he kept saying that his privacy was violated. And then he ended up losing that case. And he's got to pay money, apparently millions, that he doesn't have to settle the case, which might explain why he has to go back to Britain, because him and his wife can't make any money over here because they're idiots. I've never seen anybody try so hard to fail in my life. It's like they wanted to fail. I've never seen anything so stupendously ridiculous. Launching business after business. There's no identifiable brand. No one can actually identify anything other than Wickless Candles and Runny Jam for her stuff. Nobody knows what the hell he does. What the hell does he do? He was pulling six figures advising some kind of startup that I've never heard of again. I don't know what he does. Does he just, what, take money out of the Invictus stuff? I don't know. But it's ridiculous. I just don't like somebody with a title coming over here running their mouths about our First Amendment and then LARPing around our national cemetery. Doing he had to have a whole little group walk with him. He had to have his whole squad just for the photos. It just looks disrespectful and ridiculous. I just do not understand these two. I do not. Oh, here's the other thing, too. There was an article that came out. This is not going to surprise you. So these two, and I tweeted about this article that came out, they apparently really asked for everything under the sun. They thought that they were entitled. So you have this desperate fame whore of a wife that goes over there. She purposefully hunts for and marries the dumbest member of the royal family. Then they come over here, live off everybody, sponge off everybody, Marx style. And then this article from the New York Post comes out where apparently after she gets back over here, she just assumes I'm a duchess now. Everyone must recognize my title. They demanded that the Bidens host them at the White House. There's receipts. There are receipts. There are all kinds of emails, etc. They apparently were demanding that the Bidens host them at the White House. They demanded a free stay at Blair House. Now, Blair House is the house that all of the visiting dignitaries, heads of state, etc. It's like the bougie guest room, but it's a whole house for visitors, you know, of note to the White House, right? They stay at Blair House. So Harry and Meghan, they demanded a stay at Blair House. They demanded that Gavin Newsom appoint her. She wanted to be appointed to fill Kamala Harris's Senate seat when Kamala Harris was added as the VP on Biden's ticket. Can you imagine? She actually felt entitled because she had married the dumbest member of the British royal family and scored herself a duchess title. And she thought that that somehow, if it wasn't her giving oral sex in a 90210 series, surely this will qualify her to run for Senate. Yeah, that happened too. She did. That's the kind of acting she did, apparently. Demanded the appointment of the Senate seat. So I can't believe I'm saying this. I'm about to give credit where it's due, and I can't believe I'm about to do this, but I am. They also, at one point, when the Bidens were over in Britain, they had asked, they were there for Harry and Meghan were there for Invictus, I guess, and the Bidens were there for, I guess, meeting the prime minister, etc. And they had asked, oh, can we get a ride with you back to the United States on Air Force One? They actually expected to be flown back on Air Force One with the Bidens to the United States. Now, to their credit, the Bidens said, hell no. I can't believe I'm giving them credit, but they at least said no. And they said no to the Blair House demand, and they said no to the private White House meeting. So they kept telling them no. Now, they did score a meeting with one elected official, Gavin Newsom. They apparently were able to get a meeting with Gavin Newsom to talk about Meghan with her Wickless Candles and Runny Jam to get her that Senate seat, which apparently never came to fruition. She wanted to be appointed to the seat. And there. I mean, and they did meet with Newsom. That's apparently there's a memorandum from his office that stated that that confirmed that they had had this introductory meeting with them back in 2020. But they didn't disclose what they were talking about. But you know what it was. Can you imagine? Now, here's the other thing. Had she been appointed to that seat, that would have been a constitutional violation. Now, why do I say it would have been a constitutional violation? Article 1, Section 9, Clause 8, quote, no person holding any office of profit or trust shall, without the consent of the Congress, accept of any present emolument, office, title of any kind, whatever, from any king, prince, or foreign state, end quote. So you cannot be a member of the royal family and have your title and also serve in our republic in an elected capacity. That's a violation of our Constitution. In fact, it's Alexander Hamilton who wrote in the Federalist Papers, quote, the importance of the prohibition of titles of nobility is the cornerstone of a republican government, he wrote. For so long as they are excluded, there can never be serious danger that the government will be any other than that of the people. So there you go. Can you believe this, though? They had requested, an Oval Office meeting, Blair House accommodations. Now, to the Biden's credit, I can't believe I'm saying this, they quickly rejected the idea. They also didn't want to, as the source put it, cause a major diplomatic kerfluffle with 10 Downing Street, the residence of the prime minister and the British royal family. So they said they didn't want to get into a family squabble. Can you believe the thirst of these people? Craziness. They demanded it. They're entitled. We can tell that they're leftists because this is exactly how leftists behave. Gimme, gimme, gimme. I deserve. So now they're apparently going back to Britain. Bye. Fell flat on your ass here in the United States. Nobody wanted them. They made everybody mad. Apparently getting dropped by their agents and all kinds of stuff. They made everybody mad. They had a revolving door of staff. They could not figure their way out of a business, much less a paper bag. It's comical. So coming up, data centers and the big PSYOP. This is one of the biggest things right now because this is the future. I think that the data center debate is one of the most important debates in the entirety of the United States. Also, influencers getting paid by foreign states. Another story, more influencers compromised. We're going to discuss that as well as we move. The folks who help make the program possible, it is our friends at Chapter. Medicare is confusing on purpose. They say, hey, this is what happens. If they wanted single payer, here we go. Woo! Medicare is confusing on purpose, and you can get into the wrong plan and end up paying so much more money, but yet getting so little service, so little coverage. 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
2: From ABC News Tech Trends. The search engine DuckDuckGo now says its downloads on Apple devices rose 37% in the week after Google's developer conference. It was there that executives announced some major changes to Google Search, including a revised search bar that's intended to get people chatting with the company's AI more. Bloomberg's Mark Gurman reports Apple is pushing back the release date for its planned pair of smart glasses. The report says the company is now targeting a late 2027 release, citing bumps in the development process. Counterpoint Research finds the market for smart glasses grew 140% in the back half of 2025. And it's a big week for tech events. NVIDIA CEO Jensen Huang kicked off Computex, one of the world's biggest computer expos, with a keynote in Taipei last night. Microsoft holds its annual developer conference Build this week. And for all you gamers, Friday is Summer Games Fest in Los Angeles. With Tech Trends, I'm Mike Dubusky, ABC News.
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11: Thank you. It's been a great day. Love to all.
13: Thank you. Darth Vader.
12: Oh boy, he's really committing.
14: The Emperor is a fan of Flock, and we must continue utilizing Flock technologies so that we can follow and surveil the rebel scum as they move from playground to playground, from playground to pool, from pool to gymnasium, because we all know that the Flock cameras are not only following the license plate readers, they are following children. They are following children in parks and gymnasiums, and we need this. I need this so I can stalk my ex-girlfriend.
12: I feel like he could probably have done a better job at that. I'm just saying, you know, like nobody likes the Flock cameras. I'm one of them as well. I don't think that just being in public is consent to be recorded. Your privacy can still be violated in public in such a manner because you're not at a public event. You're just out and about. I think there's a difference.
16: I have a problem with, so if it's a regular citizen doing it, I have no problem because everyone can film in public. It's your responsibility to be, you know, to secure your privacy if you're in public. But if it's an authority, like the city or some sort of other government entity, yes, I am 100% against that.
12: I don't know. I don't even like that. So the other day, we had a drone fly over, not the other day, the other week, a couple of weeks ago, we had a drone fly over our house. And it was like 30 feet above the roof line. Yeah. So I did. I'm not saying that I did anything that is a felony. I will never know. I will never say. But I did, like, mimic shooting it down with a rifle at which point it immediately right the hell out. I'm not kidding. It's like, I feel like they were absolutely, it was out in my backyard. They were absolutely watching. Came into my property.
16: And see there, it's unknown who's doing that, right? So what if it is a government entity doing that to you?
12: I think that it should not be a felony if I want to shoot it out of the sky because it's my airspace and I pay enough in tax. So I pay the blank you amount in tax. So I feel like I should be able to shoot whatever the hell I want out of the sky over my property. I will get it out of the sky. I won't tell you how. But if I see a drone, it's my drone. Free drone for Dana. That's how I look at it. I will take all your property. If you're stupid enough to have something fly over my property and it's a package, it's mine now. I don't care what it is. Unless you're the neighbor down the road and you have weird things Amazoned. That's a whole other story. I'm not allowed to share it, though. At all, but I do want to set it on the table just, you know, because it's intriguing. What'd you say, Juan?
28: You did already.
12: Yeah, it's pretty bad. All right, so we're going to talk about the local data center because it's actually costing communities, believe it or not. It's a PSYOP. Stick with us. We got a lot more in store. Second hour.
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0: ABC News, I'm Brian Clark. A Reno, Nevada hospital has been evacuated along with several thousand residents because of a fast-growing wildfire, says ABC's Morgan Norwood.
3: A state of emergency as a dangerous new wind-driven fire tears across Nevada. Homes in danger, evacuations underway. The Hawk Fire breaking out in the hills above the Somerset community in northwest Reno just before noon Saturday. It was a 40-acre brush fire at midday, but this morning, the fire burning more than 10,000 acres with no containment.
0: President Trump will wave the green flag at today's Freedom 250, an IndyCar race through the streets of Washington, D.C. With less than 75 days to the midterm, the president's son-in-law, Jared Kushner, met with House Democratic leader Hakeem Jeffries. ABC News has learned the focus of the meeting was to try to find common ground on where Democrats and the Trump administration could work together. This is ABC News. Closing arguments are expected to begin this week in Lindsay Clancy's trial. She is the Massachusetts woman accused of killing her three children in 2023. Clancy does not deny killing them, but her lawyers say she should not be convicted of murder because of her mental state. ABC legal contributor Bernarda Villalona has more.
4: It's all going to boil down to battle of the experts because, as stated earlier, Lindsay Clancy's defense team is not disputing that she actually took the life away of the three kids. What they're arguing is that she didn't have the criminal responsibility, the ability to acknowledge what she was doing was wrong, that she, because of her psychosis.
0: Four Savannah, Georgia police employees, including three former officers, were arrested, charged with misusing the city's flock cameras to make personal searches, which record license plates. And Nancy Kassenbaum Baker, the first woman to serve in the Senate who was not following her husband, has died at 94. I'm Brian Clark, ABC News.
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29: A mixture of sun and clouds today and less humid out there. Temperature highs mid-70s with a north-northwest wind moving at 5 to 10 miles per hour. With Storm Team 5, I'm meteorologist Tessa O'Brien.
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12: 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We're at the top of this second hour. So what? Look at a lot of stuff we gotta jump into. Because we've been having this huge, huge, huge debate about post-liberalism. And I've explained to you before, what is post-liberalism? We talked about this last week. So if you missed anything, obviously, you know, you can go back to the podcast and download it. But if you missed it, just for the jumping off period here, the idea of post-liberalism is, and you're going to hear this a lot as we go towards midterms and even more as we go towards 2028. This is what you need to know. All of this stuff that the Tea Party protested against in the early aughts, too big to fail, the consolidation of power at the federal level, everything that Republicans did, you know, for compassionate conservatism was the phrase, is back. It has a new name. It's called post-liberalism. And instead of compassionate conservatism, it's for the common good. But they never actually tell you what common, what good, and what is the common. They don't ever actually define what the common good is. Now, why are we having this conversation? We're having this conversation for several reasons. First off, I think the post-liberals are morons that completely showed their cards way too early as they try to posture for 2028, right? The loudest activist amongst them, not everybody, but some. The reason that we're having this conversation is because we're seeing a rise. This is how it started. We're seeing a rise in socialism on the left, but we're also seeing it on the right, but not so much socialism, authoritarianism. You have people on the right that think that the problems caused by big government can be fixed by more government, which we all know isn't the case. And this is the same argument that we had back in 2008, 2009, 2010, 2011, 2012, during the height of the Tea Party fight. Right. We were fighting against all of the stuff, all of the bad big government stuff that Republicans did. And then they just handed Barack Obama the keys to it. And he scaled it up and made it even worse. So it's back. Now, it is this philosophy that does not, conservatives in the Tea Party grassroots movement believe in free markets and limited government. This philosophy of post-liberalism, they don't really believe so much in prioritizing free markets and having a limited government. They actually advocate for using aggressive state intervention. That's a big thing. They want to orchestrate specific social and economic outcomes using the lever of government. That's, they believe that the government can be a tool. They don't believe that government should be a neutral presence in the lives of Americans. Post-liberals believe that it should actively go after reshaping the economy, promoting the traditional nuclear family, even going after enemies, weaponizing bureaucracy. They believe all of these things. in order to do those things, what must you have more of? Big government. And whether it's using the government's federal regulatory power to reshape the economy, whether it is looking to go after corporations, whatever, it is all distilled down to using big government power. That's it. Now, there's a huge post-liberal faction within the Republican side. Now, how this came to be even bigger of a conversation, this was discussed as a way to remedy those individuals that seemed to be more favorable towards socialism or authoritarianism, not just on the left, but on the right, because you had these people who were like, oh my gosh, a $20 DoorDash burrito is so expensive. And then we had a big discussion about the burrito economy. We talked about that with Carol Roth yesterday. And also Phil Magnus. He was, I think, Monday. So it went from that to the vice president saying that he thinks that the dollar should not be the world's reserve currency. He thinks it promotes the resource curse, which I disagreed with vehemently earlier this week. The resource curse, again, is not the strength of the dollar. The resource curse is big government regulations, high taxation, excessive government spending, which this administration is doing in spades. I have consistently called that out. And I said it in the very beginning, right when after the election, Republicans have got to get a handle on the spending. I said this Trump's first term. Republicans have to get a handle on the spending. You can cut. He started off great, cutting the bureaucracy, cutting all of the dead weight in government. I mean, all the people were crying and moaning, well, government workers are getting fired. Government's too big. But then that kind of sort of stalled out and the spending continued. And then COVID happened and it just got even worse. But the spending, even with this new term, halfway through, has continued. So now we have record high deficit. That's from the Wall Street Journal just this week. It's not great. The spending has got to stop. But you're going to have big spending with big government. So we had this conversation about burrito economy and tariffs and all of this other stuff. We've been talking about multipolarity, the idea that the United States should shrink to this particular sphere and allow China and Russia to rise. And then you add the vice president who said, yes, I don't believe that the dollar, you know, he's like, this is probably super heterodox, but I don't think the dollar should be the world's currency reserve. We played that ad nauseum and we disagreed with it. But then other video came out where he has consistently said that, and I watched the whole video. The whole video does not make it any better. In fact, I did not just, and I have a post coming out about this later today. I watched the whole video. There's a ton of other clips where he talks about the dollar should not be the world's reserve currency. Tons of different video speeches, interviews that he's given where he said this over and over again, consistently for a span of years, even before, even like when he was in the Senate. And he's also said that he's a post-liberal. He's called himself literally post-liberal. He has said that verbatim numerous times, actually. And so if you wanted to know what that meant, that's what this means. They think it's something different because it's a new label. Post-liberalism is not new. Now, post-liberals, they share social views with constitutional conservatives, but they share, that's where the similarities end. Then they go to big government, regulatory control, big government run economy, all of that. And that's not what conservative constitutionalists believe. So that's the major difference. You see some of this emerge in policies like, and I'll use this because it's one of the best and most immediate examples, the Trump accounts. The Trump accounts are it's a post-liberal policy. Now, by the way, Trump himself, I don't think, is a post-liberal. He has completely disagreed with Vance on the dollars, the world's currency reserve. He's got interviews saying the exact opposite. He and Vance are not on the same page economically. But the Trump accounts, for instance, that's a socialist wealth redistribution scheme. Because it's not just the Dells that are giving private money for those accounts. That is $1,000 per child taken from our treasury, that's our tax dollars, and redistributed to newborns born in a specific period. And there is no limitation on the immigrant status of those newborns' parents. So anchor babies are included. I've read the bill. I not only have read the bill, I linked to it in a Substack post, and I screenshotted it for people too damn lazy to click the link and annotated it so you can literally have it almost read to you. It verbatim includes anchor babies. There is no debate about that. It verbatim does not check the legal status of the participating parents. There is absolutely no debate on that. This passed. It's already part of it. This was one of the accommodations that was in the one big, beautiful bill that was ancillary to it. So that being said, that's an example, of a big government policy, right? You could argue that tariffs, to the extent that they are being used, is similar. There's all kinds of stuff. The post-liberal faction that included some lawmakers that were promoting the idea of paying women to have babies because they said, look, Viktor Orban did it in Hungary, and look how well it worked, except it didn't work in Hungary. They incentivized families to have babies, and they were basically giving them a stipend. I think at one point they were giving them a vehicle. And what happened? It didn't do anything. It was a Band-Aid because all of these other issues were creating, were suppressing the birth rate. If you're not dealing with the issues, all of the other economic, societal, what, et cetera, issues that are suppressing the birth rate, simply paying people to have kids is not going to fix those issues. And guess what happened? They never fixed the issue.

0: post-liberals are the leftist faction of the GOP. And what they're trying to do is what the Whigs did back in the day, and they're trying to appropriate and hijack words and say, no, no, no, that's actually the people who are against big government. I had one of them tell me that today. I'm like, are you on crack? I'm endlessly amused, and I'm going to get really, I'll get a little snotty about this, because I feel like I paid the cost to. I get really pissy when people try to lecture me about what post-liberalism is when it's the same big government, big Bush, too big to fail nonsense that we all protested against during the Tea Party days. I was in the streets. I was at the very first one. I was on the very first phone call. I helped recruit and fundraise and canvass and phone bank and elect numerous candidates across the United States to fight this. So I'm not going to be lectured by people who weren't there, who are going to try to play semantics with me, leftist style, about renaming bad policies that have already failed. We're not doing that. So another part of this, because that's post-liberalism, that's what post-liberalism is, and we're going to get into this coming up at the bottom of the hour. One of the other big things is they try to argue, instead of debating the merits or lack thereof of their post-liberal ideas, what they try to accuse people of is, well, the Tea Party didn't do anything. Well, coming up, I'm going to share with you all the Tea Party wins and how everyone can bow down and kiss the backside of the movement that enabled Trump to take office. Again, people who weren't there trying to redefine what happened so that they can push on you big government, big Bush League, too big to fail nonsense. And they're doing it again. History always repeats. Rinse, wash, repeat. Rinse, wash, repeat. Same thing over and over. Coming up, we're also going to talk to Brandon Herrera. He's scheduled to join. We'll see. But about some of this ATF NFA stuff. So you had the ghost gun ban. Remember, after SCOTUS upheld it on statutory grounds, well, a judge struck it down. And also the whole suppressor issue is very interesting because we're waiting to see what the ATF does with the whole suppressor issue. Is this something, because we got to go into September before we find out if it's permanent. And there are some FFLs that are not selling suppressors just yet because they're waiting to see if the ATF tries to appeal. So we'll keep an eye on that. We got Brandon Herrera, who's running for office, who's going to join us as we move. 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
5: From ABC News Tech Trends. Cars will be cruising around more cities without anyone behind the wheel soon. Self-driving car company Waymo now says it'll have cars driving around San Diego, Las Vegas, Tampa, and Denver without any human supervisors. They're joining four other cities where Waymo is already offering rides without a human at the wheel. Meta's Superintelligence Lab has unveiled its new image generation AI model called Muse Image. It can create images from scratch based on prompts or edit existing images within Meta AI. It'll also power tools across Meta's apps, like adding AI-powered effects in Instagram stories. And Google is out with a new tool of its own, helping you create video clips in a matter of seconds. Video Remix is making its way to the Create tab in Google Photos. You'll have to have a Google AI subscription, but with it, you can use a library of templates to reimagine your videos with effects like adding a watercolor filter, changing the lighting, or adding a background. With Tech Trends, Dave Packer, ABC News.
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11: And now, all of the news you would probably miss. 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
12: All right, so bears apparently are no longer happy just getting in the woods. Now they're going to come knock on your door. So if you hear this, and you go, who is it? And they go, pizza delivery. It's a bear. I'm kidding, but still. A man at a Colorado apartment complex. It's like the land shark, by the way, in SNL. A man was attacked by a female black bear. He was doing laundry in his Colorado complex in Eagle Vale, and a bear attacked him. He was leaving the laundry room. Bear scratched his arm. He tripped, injured his foot while trying to escape. Did it steal his clothes? I'm curious. He was taken to a medical facility and treated for injuries to his arm and his foot. He was later released. But, yeah, you just got to be... Everybody that I know that lives in Colorado, it's like bears are a part of their everyday lives. I would be afraid to let my dogs outside. Because there's just... I had a friend who took a picture of a bear on her deck. Yeah, just sitting on the deck. Chilling in the morning. She's going to go out there with a cup of coffee. Bear's chilling on her deck. Right? Terrifying. Bodies of climbers who vanished 34 years ago were found on a melting glacier in the Swiss Alps. Well preserved. Belgian climbers, 34 years ago, they were found freed from the ice. Two bodies on the glacier in southern Switzerland near the Italian border. They were taken to the Institute of Forensic Medicine for identification. And I guess they said that they're establishing their DNA profiles. They know who they are and they're notifying their families. So they didn't give out their names, but goodness. Let's see. Also, speaking of bears, they will get in your car. Apparently, a 250-pound black bear got trapped in a Colorado car and died. That's so sad. It died in a car. That is so sad. They can open unlocked doors, but then they can't get out of the cars. So this bear became trapped in the vehicle, and it just totally destroyed the interior, and the heat killed it. I mean, it looks like a bomb went off in the car. I've never seen anything like, the inside of the car doesn't even look like a car. It's crazy. But this poor bear. So people are told to keep your windows and doors closed, keep your cars locked. You know, you've got to keep the bears out. They're able to open unlocked doors. They're like raptors. And don't keep food and all of that. That is so sad. This car is completely destroyed. That is insane. I mean, it kind of looks like there was a fire in it.
13: Yeah. I mean, I wonder how much, because apparently there was more than a couple days that bear was stuck in there.
12: Yeah, that's so sad. Ugh. Oh, it's heartbreaking. Popular eye drops are recalled due to potential contamination. Oh, the eye drops used to treat red and itchy eyes are being recalled because they might be contaminated. 40,000 bottles of Clear Eyes are being recalled due to a lack of assurance of sterility and possible contamination. Look up. I mean, I'm not going to sit here and read all these lot numbers, but you can look at FDA's website and look for Clear Eyes and you'll see how to check that. Because there's a lot of numbers there to read. And then apparently a woman who died, she died and came back to life and got just in time to get a parking ticket. Course, yeah. As in Auckland, New Zealand, a woman who received a parking ticket for staying too long. She actually was dead. Apparently she died and came back to life. I don't know. 54 years old, and it was in a supermarket parking lot. We got a lot more on the way. Stick with us. The fight for America's freedom is happening right now in our courts, and the decisions made today will help shape the country we leave to the next generation. That's why I want to tell you about Alliance Defending Freedom. Alliance Defending Freedom is leading the fight for free speech, religious liberty, parental rights, the sanctity of life, and the truth that men and women are biologically different. They helped win major legal victories, including helping overturn Roe v. Wade and securing a landmark free speech victory at the Supreme Court. But the fight isn't over. Right now, ADF is defending women's sports and standing up for our constitutional freedoms. But they can't do it without patriots like you. Right now, your gift will go twice as far. 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
14: ABC News, I'm Brian Clark. A Reno, Nevada hospital has been evacuated along with several thousand residents because of a fast-growing wildfire, says ABC's Morgan Norwood.
15: A state of emergency as a dangerous new wind-driven fire tears across Nevada. Homes in danger, evacuations underway. The Hawk Fire breaking out in the hills above the Somerset community in northwest Reno just before noon Saturday. It was a 40-acre brush fire at midday, but this morning, the fire burning more than 10,000 acres with no containment.
14: President Trump will wave the green flag at today's Freedom 250, an IndyCar race through the streets of Washington, D.C. With less than 75 days to the midterm, the president's son-in-law, Jared Kushner, met with House Democratic leader Hakeem Jeffries. ABC News has learned the focus of the meeting was to try to find common ground on where Democrats and the Trump administration could work together. This is ABC News. Closing arguments are expected to begin this week in Lindsay Clancy's trial. She is the Massachusetts woman accused of killing her three children in 2023. Clancy does not deny killing them, but her lawyers say she should not be convicted of murder because of her mental state. ABC legal contributor Bernarda Villalona has more.
16: It's all going to boil down to battle of the experts because, as stated earlier, Lindsay Clancy's defense team is not disputing that she actually took the life away of the three kids. What they're arguing is that she didn't have the criminal responsibility, the ability to acknowledge what she was doing was wrong, that she, because of her psychosis.
14: Four Savannah, Georgia police employees, including three former officers, were arrested, charged with misusing the city's flock cameras to make personal searches, which record license plates. And Nancy Kassenbaum Baker, the first woman to serve in the Senate who was not following her husband, has died at 94. I'm Brian Clark, ABC News.
17: A mixture of sun and clouds today and less humid out there. Temperature highs mid-70s with a north-northwest wind moving at 5 to 10 miles per hour. With Storm Team 5, I'm meteorologist Tessa O'Brien.
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5: That's an AI recreation of Wilder's voice and a trailer for a new Netflix competition series called Wonka's The Golden Ticket. AI audio from 11 Labs recreating Wilder's voice with the blessing of his estate. He originated Willy Wonka on the big screen and passed away in 2016. And for more than 30 years, video gamers with PlayStations have been carefully taking care of those game discs. But soon there won't be any discs at all. Sony now says come January of 2028, it won't be releasing any more games on physical discs. Video game giant Rockstar beating Sony to the punch, announcing the highly anticipated Grand Theft Auto 6 will only be sold as a download. With Tech Trends, Dave Packer, ABC News.
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12: Welcome back to the program. Dana Lash here with you. We're at the bottom of the second hour. You can listen coast to coast. You can watch the stream, Channel 347, DirecTV, YouTube, Facebook, all that good stuff. As aggravated as I get with a lot of these Texas races and the way that the GOP is performing in some of them and some of the campaigning. There's one race, though, that's kind of a bright spot. It's like, oh, everything's going correctly. And now the polls, you're seeing some momentum being measured. I was actually looking at the breakout of this. So right now, Brandon Herrera in Texas's 23rd congressional district is +6 over his opponent, whose name isn't worth mentioning on my valuable, precious, holy airspace. And so this is really, because remember, they were trying to gaslight you into thinking this guy can't win. He's just a gum enthusiast from Texas. He doesn't know anything. Well, he actually does, and he can. And he joins us now via video, because all he does anymore is live on the road, going out and talking to the good people of the Republic of Texas that are going to vote for him coming up. Congratulations, by the way, because you're well out of the margin of error. And I noted that also the average of all of the polling recently even has you a little bit higher than that, measured against this socialist candidate. So that's huge. I mean, clearly voters in the 23rd are responding well.
0: Absolutely. Well, I appreciate you having me back on, Dan. It's good to see you again. We're out there doing everything we can. You know what? They can outspend us. They can throw a bunch of California money, New York money, D.C. money at us. They'll never outwork us. So I've been out pounding the pavement in all 27 counties in the district. I'm right now dropping off signs out here in the Big Bend region and Alpine. Just pounding the pavement, talking to people, and making sure we get that message out there, because I think the people of West Texas resonate a lot more with what we consider our values than they do a lot of the democratic socialists that the DNC has to offer these days.
12: Well, and the other choice on the ballot is someone who's not only against their way of life, but against the industry that pays for the roof over their head and pays for the food on their table. And just, I mean, by implementing all of the policies that DSA is wanting that they're proposing, I mean, I don't see how the way of life out in West Texas continues as it is with that kind of leadership. I mean, clearly, I mean, there's a reason why they're leaning towards you.
0: Absolutely. And not only is it just a gun issue, I mean, that makes up, I think, very little of what people talk about in West Texas. It's the data centers. It's keeping water. It's stopping oil field theft. There's so many issues that you need a competent leader for. And one of the issues that she's talked about, and this is just a reminder, the biggest border district in the entire country, Texas District 23, has more border with Mexico than any other district in the country.
12: Interesting.
0: And she's talking about returning to catch and release. She's talking about returning to the Biden border crisis. And anyone who's lived in any one of these border counties knows exactly how bad it was during the Biden administration. And they know that we can't go back to that.
12: Right. And also the illegal crossing issue in Big Bend, because you were really outspoken on this, because there was some construction going on in Big Bend as it pertains to the border. And you were one of the ones saying we got to make sure that we're doing right by the land and that we're not, you know, actually changing the land and altering the resource out here. Tell me a little bit about that, because it seemed like that Customs and Border Patrol agreed.
0: Sure, absolutely. And that was great to see that they were jumping on board with that. I was a very vocal proponent for this, directly to the White House. I talked to the White House political team. They've been very receptive. We talked to DHS about this specifically. But the biggest thing is that Big Bend is not only one of the most beautiful national parks in Texas, one of the most beautiful in the country, but it also, the entire Big Bend sector made up, I think, less than 2% of all illegal crossings at the peak of the Biden border crisis. It's just not an area that's traversable. It's the terrain is, you're talking about putting a 20-foot fence on top of a 100, 200-foot granite cliff. It just wasn't something that was necessary, and it only served to destroy the tourism industry that this area heavily relies on, and just everything that this area needs. All of the local sheriffs that touched this county, all of them were against it, and not just the Democrats, but it was the Republicans, it was the Independents. Anyone in this region was against that wall because they knew that it was unnecessary, but it would just harm the tourism economy, harm the ecology. And it was just something that we didn't need and we didn't want. Yeah. So listening to the people here on the ground and understanding that nuance, that yes, we want a secure border. We fought very hard to get, and that was one of the things that President Trump campaigned on. We want a secure border. We want America to be Americans. We want to put Americans first. But we also want to protect that America. And so finding that nuance and finding ways that we can still enforce the border policies and still make sure that illegal aliens are not getting into our country and draining us of resources, but not necessarily needing a physical barrier in places like Big Bend. And I think finding that nuance is why you need people on the ground that actually understand the needs of the district.
12: That's a great point. That's such a beautiful area out there. I don't think, if people aren't familiar with the Big Bend area, when you think of like the traditional West and that, you know, American iconography, that's that area. That's what they think of. We're talking with Brandon Herrera, the AK guy, AKA the AK guy. Your opponent also suggested raising the purchase age of firearms to 25, which I never understand DSA and that side, because they want to lower the voting age to like 16 or fetus age, whatever, while simultaneously raising the age to own a firearm to 25. I mean, you're talking about suspending someone's constitutional rights and making it dependent upon being 25 years old to exercise them. You obviously oppose that. What do you say to your opponent?
0: Well, so she said specifically that she wanted to raise the age because that your frontal cortex wasn't fully developed. And most, you know, scientific evidence today points to the fact that your frontal cortex isn't really finished developing until 25 to 30. So that's a wild thing to say. And even if you're just talking about raising the age to 21, you're talking about a market of a ton of people, right? A sample size of a ton of people who are over 18. They're legal adults. They are able to serve in the military, fight and die for their country. They're potentially responsible for protecting their own families, their own children, and you're denying them access to a firearm, a constitutionally guaranteed right. I find that to be absurd, especially when those same people that say, oh, well, you're not adult enough to make decisions for yourself, are saying that at that age, oh, you should be able to not only vote, you should be able to chemically castrate yourself, perform transgender surgeries, get tattoos, drive a car. It just seems like they stopped at firearms. They want you to be able to do everything else. But they want to have a restriction on your right to defend yourself, your property, and your family. And I just completely disagree with that. And I think West Texas does, too.
12: Oh, completely. Yeah. My jaw dropped when I saw her say that, because it feels like other Democrats kind of very reluctantly would sort of push it. She just went full on running at the wall, saying, no, increase the age to 25. I wanted to ask you last question. The suppressor issue for people following, there's a little bit of a legal, I don't know how to put it. I'm just going to say, just for the lack of a better way to state it, like a weird area right now until we see what the DOJ does, which I don't think that this DOJ is not going to, I don't think that this is going to be made it's going to be rescinded. But right now, currently, you know, depending on where you are and if you're a member of certain groups, et cetera, you can get a suppressor, which you did. You recorded yourself going and making a purchase. What was that like? Because I could never, for the life of me, do not understand why these things are NFA items. Because anywhere else, you're looked at as a hillbilly if you go hunting without a suppressor. But in the United States, they act like it makes guns shootier or something. Talk to me about your experience, because that was huge. I think you were one of the first.
0: Yes, ma'am. So that was, if you go to places like in Europe and different areas that are a lot less gun friendly than the United States, it's considered common courtesy. It's looked at like, you know, if you don't have a suppressor, it's like driving a car downtown without a muffler.
12: Yeah.
0: But it was beautiful, and we appreciate Gun Owners of America, Silencer Shop, all of our partners that helped on that. But yeah, it was, if not the first transfer. We did it at midnight in Silencer Shop headquarters. The first transfer of a suppressor without an NFA tax stamp in over 92 years. Yeah. And so being able to do that and be a part of history is just, it's so cool to me. And to be able to not only just talk about, you know, being a gun advocate, but really putting my, you know, my life on the line, my legal standing on the line, to be the tip of the spear on that is the honor of my lifetime. And so what we're waiting for now is legal guidance from the ATF. So don't harass your local FFLs for not selling you a suppressor without the NFA, because there's a lot of questions that haven't been answered yet.
12: Yeah.
0: You know, how do you remove it from the NFA books? How do you legally go through that process without the ATF coming back, let's say, in a less gun-friendly administration? Let's say we have it 2 years from now. I hope we don't, but we might. And then how do they do this and go through the process without losing their licenses later down the road and losing their entire business?
12: Yeah, because
0: we're waiting on the ATF.
12: We're in this weird gray area, because previously, especially under the last administration, the Biden-Harris administration, I mean, there were people that were having their licenses yanked, FFLs having their licenses yanked, because they would have just like this, like maybe they used an Oxford comma, or it was like a stupid grammatical errors. There's a list out there on the internet somewhere showing all of just the dumb grammatical errors that they were using as justification to pull these licenses from these retailers, which is stupid. So you obviously, I hope people, and I think what you just said is a great point. I hope people, you know, give a little grace to some of these retailers, because they've been through it the past several years.
0: Absolutely. Considering, what you're referring to is the Biden administration's zero tolerance policy through the ATF, where FFL revocations were up like 500 plus percent. because they were finding any excuse to go after these mom and pop FFLs that didn't have the lawyers, that didn't have the ability to fight it. And they were just, they were stripping them of their livelihoods. And so what they're trying to do is we're trying to avoid that in the future and try to figure out the way to do this the right way. But either way, this is the battle done or is the war done? Absolutely not. But we did win the battle.
12: Yeah.
0: Now it's on to the next thing. Yeah. So now it's, you know, focusing on individual states, and it's pushing this further to where this applies to everyone and the further dismantling of the unconstitutional National Firearms Act.
12: Yeah. Actually, this will be the last question for you. I lied. Because I think one of the reasons why you resonate with so many people is because you're very practically political, if that makes sense. It's not, you know, it's not like some brand ideology. It's just practical, common sense politics. That's it. And obviously people, I think, walk through that Second Amendment door with you and got to understand you better through that perspective. Taking that, you know, to elected office, how do you plan to leverage, you know, the authority invested in you by people in Texas to kind of change that environment, particularly with the ATF? Because it seems like a lot of lawmakers in D.C. just sort of look the other way, like, we'll deal with the ATF later. Would that be a priority for you? And what could you do in your capacity to maybe either bring it to the attention of the White House to limit the authority of the ATF or do it yourself?
0: Well, so it's hard to be one of 435 members of Congress and say that you have any sort of authority on paper. But in reality, when you're talking about it, you're talking about voting margins of sometimes just a couple votes. And especially with the House having control of the purse strings, you have a lot more authority than you think. You have a lot more ability to affect change positively. And so that's something that we're going to try to leverage. And again, just be backup to guys like Andrew Clyde, who is a huge warrior on this front.
12: Fantastic.
0: Yeah. Incredible congressman.
12: Yeah,
0: and great being able to
12: and,
0: you, do
12: and you're going
0: to
12: be
0: what
12: one
0: he
12: too.
0: With, oh, I hope so. I'm working pretty hard to try to get there and give those guys backup. You know, just really like with what he did in the Big Beautiful Bill fight, we tried to go farther. We didn't quite get to where we wanted to be. But at the same time, I was telling people, I was screaming from the rooftops, this will be the step that allows us to continue to take apart the NFA. So reducing the tax stamp down to zero. It makes it completely unconstitutional by the Supreme Court's own words. Let's fight this in court. And that's exactly what happened. Are we finished? No. But man, we're making strides.
12: My goal is to see you part of like literally a Young Guns caucus. Like call it that and have like, you know, 2A minded in the House, because God knows that they need it. They need more 2A minded folks there. Brandon Herrera, I'm so happy to see that you're really pulling away now and this momentum is kicking into gear. And we have, I know, the information in the lower third where people can go if they want to donate or support your campaign. Brandon Herrera for Congress, as always, the AK guy. Thank you so much for what you do. We're grateful. Appreciate you.
0: Thank you, Dana. We appreciate it.
12: We have more to come, folks, as we wrap up the second hour. We're going to roll into Florida Man as well. We're also capitalists, God bless America. 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
4: 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It only works on 5G-enabled iPads for now, though AT&T says it plans to offer the pass on more devices soon. 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The biggest difference? A slightly larger battery. With Tech Trends, I'm Mike Dubusky, ABC News.
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34: It's his life mission to make bad decisions. It's time for Florida Man.
12: All right. First and foremost, let's get into it. We've got... I think we had this guy. I always remember face injuries. I think this is, yeah, we had this guy. This guy's the drunk guy who tried to flee on foot, and he ended up getting caught, so we had him. Let's see. We also have a story of, it involves all of Kane's favorite things. Old people, Popeyes in Florida. So a 65-year-old man named Michael Knight was arrested just the other day after at a Popeyes because he started exposing his bits. At a Popeyes. He has been in and out of prison for the exposure of his sexual organs, S-E-C-K-S-H-U-L, sexual organs, since 1986. How are you busted so many times since 1986 and you're out walking around still? So he's facing third-degree felony charges. He's a registered sex offender. He's back behind bars because he was going to a Popeyes and showing off his Frankenbeans. I'm not kidding. Like, literally taking them out. Sir, this is a Popeyes. But how long do you, I mean, obviously he's not going to stop.
5: No.
12: So how, can we just like take him off the face of the earth?
5: Yes.
12: I'm done. I just have done. I'm done with the suicidal empathy. I'm done with it. He's a pervert. He's always going to be a pervert. What are you going to wait until he rapes a kid before we do something? Take him out. Arrest him. I mean, you know, through the, I mean, because if you don't, then maybe you're going to get vigilantism. I mean, falling down was kind of a prophecy more less than it was a film. So. But he's, what is that going to do? He's facing third-degree charges. That clearly has not been working. These types of things have not been working with this guy. And why are they always the grodiest-looking people? Let's see. Ooh, a Boca, Florida woman, Boca Raton. She bit off part of her husband's ear as he drove on I-95 in Broward County. Oh, goodness, woman. Oh, I'm taking a peek at her now. Deerfield Beach. Florida Patrol, Highway Patrol, arrested a Boca Raton woman over the weekend because she done bit off her husband's ear while he was driving with his two kids in the car. Her name is Amy Baker, and she was arrested following the incident. According to the arrest report, 911 dispatchers were taking the call, and they sent out police due to a domestic incident in Broward County. They had gone to the medical center, the woman and her husband, after the event. She was the one who called 911 and reported that her husband had hit her. And then when they spoke with the husband, he was wearing a white bandage around his head and had blood all over his face and neck. And he's like, yeah, we were coming back from a boat party in Fort Lauderdale, and we were arguing about past problems in the relationship, and she called me a gay slur. And then he told her, who's the one with the felony? And then she slapped him, and then she bit his ear off, Mike Tyson style. So they had a one-year-old and a seven-year-old in the car. And apparently the woman laughed and did not, apparently, they said initially appeared to not take the severity of his injury seriously. So she's facing aggravated battery causing bodily harm and disability, two counts of child neglect without great bodily harm. And I guess she bonded out, but I don't know what her bond is. I just feel like getting drunk at a boat party and driving back home is not the way to do anything. Driving, boat parties, kids. I mean, clearly.
7: Pray for those kids.
12: I'm telling you, those kids are in it not to win it. Oh, man. We have a lot more on the way. Third hour coming up. What did the Tea Party accomplish? I'll answer that post-liberal question coming up.

0: Stoneyard in Greenville and Appleton is one of our Sweet Deals of the Week on WOSH. 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
4: ABC News, I'm Mike Dubusky. Firefighters are contending with a growing blaze outside Reno, Nevada, called the Hawk Fire. ABC News meteorologist Samara Theodore says extreme drought conditions and dry winds are complicating efforts for fire crews.
5: This is because of lackluster winters where we didn't get enough snow, and we really were lacking in the rain department when it came to the seasons of spring and summer. So we're dry and we're hot. That doesn't help the situation much, especially drying out a lot of the fuel out there. Temperatures are going to be in the triple digits in Las Vegas, 109 degrees this afternoon.
4: Two sources confirmed to ABC that House Minority Leader Hakeem Jeffries and Jared Kushner met in private in recent weeks to discuss possible areas of cooperation between Democrats and the Trump administration. And the Freedom 250 Grand Prix, an IndyCar race through the streets of Washington, D.C., is about to get underway. President Trump is in attendance for the race, which weaves through various D.C. landmarks. This is ABC News. Tomorrow, the trial of Lindsay Clancy resumes. She's the Massachusetts mom who admitted to killing her three children back in 2023. Her defense team rested on Friday, having made the argument that Clancy's not criminally liable because she was suffering from postpartum psychosis at the time. ABC News legal contributor Bernarda Villalona says both sides called several expert witnesses.
6: It's all going to boil down to battle of the experts because, as stated earlier, Lindsay Clancy's defense team is not disputing that she actually took the life away of the three kids. What they're arguing is that she didn't have the criminal responsibility, the ability to acknowledge what she was doing was wrong, that she, because of her psychosis.
4: Closing arguments could come by midweek. And Norway is now promising around $9 billion of financial, military, and humanitarian support to Ukraine amid that country's war with Russia. I'm Mike Dubusky, ABC News.
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16: Mostly sunny and less humid today. Temperature highs climb in the mid-70s with a northwest wind moving at 5 to 15 miles per hour. With Storm Team 5, I'm meteorologist Tessa O'Brien.
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17: You don't owe anyone land. 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
17: Welcome back to the program. Dana Lash with you. We're at the top of this third hour on Friday. I hope everybody's having a little fun back to school. Back to school. I'm telling you. I actually like the back to school. There's something about getting new school supplies that I have loved since forever. When I was a kid, I had to get like hand-me-downs, but then when I first could actually get my own mechanical pencils and that, it was amazing. I love school supplies. All right, anyway, it's awesome. School, going back to school is awesome. All right. We've been having this big debate about post-liberalism, and I was explaining to you post-liberalism and how it's all the stuff from the old big Bush days of compassionate conservatism. When did you first hear that phrase? Do you remember hearing that?
18: I do.
17: Someone asked me, where did that come from? And I had to Google it. I'm like, that was the phrase used by so many Republicans, like in the early aughts, yeah, to describe their policies of using government to manipulate and get certain outcomes.
18: What did Google say when that started? So like 2005-ish, or was it in 2008 when Barack Obama came into play?
17: It was before then. This was during Bush's term.
18: Yeah.
17: I think it was the first term, maybe. The phrase was, I mean, it really was used to describe all of that. I'm going to actually go. I have to search my tags.
18: It's synonymous with suicidal empathy.
17: So technically, it started. So per my notes, technically it started in like 79-80, the first time it was used. Now, but it did not come into mainstream until George W. Bush. So it started. A guy named Doug Weed, and I'm going to bring all this. You're going to need to know this. A guy named Doug Weed, he was arguing that, now you'll understand why, because this comprises the backbone of all of the big government stuff. Doug Weed in 1979 was arguing that the Republican Party needed to shed its image of not caring about the poor, right? Which I always thought that played into the narrative that Democrats are trying to establish about the Republican Party, which I don't like. But he did this thing where the Republican Party has to shed its image of not caring about the poor anymore, right? So that's where it kind of started. And then one of George W. Bush's advisors worked with him in the late 90s as he was getting ready. This is when he was governor, before he was getting ready, as he was preparing his presidential run, to develop this as like an ideological tent pole, for the lack of a better way to put it, for addressing Republican policy. So he had this book that came out in 1992, and it was called The Tragedy of American Compassion. And that was the way that he addressed everything from education to healthcare to like everything fell into that. Like the Republicans need to be seeing you dealing with poverty and all of these other issues through conservative principles compassionately. And then it really came full circle when Bush had said this of it in an interview, quote, "It is compassionate to actively help our citizens in need, and it is conservative to insist on accountability and results." So this was, it became one of Bush's like key slogans going into the aughts. And it was viewed as, oh, it's so nice. It's the, we can, that conservatism and compassionate, being, and compassion could go hand in hand. That has never been the issue. The issue is the means through which you address these problems. And you had people that were saying it was compassionate to use large government or the lever of government for this purpose. That was the big thing. So this has snowballed, and now we have post-liberalism that's using this same thing. Now, you remember, we had the No Child Left Behind. We had all of this other economic assistance, because the compassionate conservative philosophy of Bush during that era was, well, we need to make sure we provide for the American family. We have to steward for the American family, and the poor need society support, et cetera, et cetera. And if that all sounds well and good until you realize that their method of dealing with it was through larger government, that they literally had to expand government to address these issues. And that's the problem that real conservative constitutionalists have, because that's not what the government is supposed to do at all. In fact, we view the presence of a large government to be the problem. It has caused all of these issues, subprime mortgages. I mean, everything, name an issue. It's been caused by big government. You don't fix these issues with the introduction of more government. It just never works that way. So I lay the ground with that phrase, because now, instead of compassionate conservatism, now the phrase is common good. It's the same principle, new phrase, common good. Now, during my criticisms of post-liberalism, post-liberals get very upset. They get super upset when you criticize and you draw these very legitimate and completely inarguable analogies. And then I get this all the time, and I'm sure you've seen this, Kane, because I've said, look, during the Tea Party days, we fought against this stuff. I am not about to be lectured to by people promoting the same stuff that we fought and defeated back in the early aughts and repackaging it to me as post-liberalism. Well, then the post-liberals get mad, and this is what they go. This is what they say. But what did the Tea Party accomplish? What did the Tea Party accomplish? So back in 2009, actually, let's go earlier, 2008, I have been very critical of big government. And I was critical of No Child Left Behind. I was critical of Too Big to Fail. And I got it from a lot of Republicans at the time. I started my radio program on October 28th of 2008. Before then, I had a newspaper column and I wrote online. I had a website and I wrote online. And I was very critical of a lot of these big government policies. That really kicked off the Tea Party. If you remember when, you know, you had, you know, that whole thing on, what was it, Fox Business? Rick Santelli, who said we need a modern day Tea Party. And that was sort of like the catalyst for the creation of it. The next day we were on a Sunday conference call with people, and then we were planning the Tea Party. The first one we had the first day where they had them around the country, we had one under the arch in St. Louis, and we were very clear in that we were what we were opposing. It wasn't even Democrat or Republican. We just didn't like big government, period. The Democrats tried to invalidate it because they saw it as a threat to the big government they were pushing through Barack Obama. So they called us all racist when it wasn't. I mean, there were Black Americans that were part of the Tea Party because nobody likes big government. That's just very simple. So fast forward 2009, have the first Tea Party, and it grows from there. And I was all over the country. I helped other tea parties. We helped recruit candidates. So let me tell you what the Tea Party accomplished. Because I wonder if I should write a book on this. It feels like maybe. So the first, I think, let me start at 30,000 feet. One of the biggest accomplishments of the Tea Party was completely, I would say, stopping the juggernaut of the Obama agenda. Not entirely, but we threw enough obstacles in its way that it slowed it down precipitously. And we single-handedly halted the legislative momentum of one of the most popular, youngest Democrat presidents who had the momentum of cult of personality behind him. We swarmed town halls, and I can't tell you how many town halls I went to or how many town halls I recorded, how many fights I saw. I mean, it's crazy. We swarmed town halls in 2009. We absolutely destroyed the media's illusion that Barack Obama and Democrats had a wholehearted progressive mandate, that the nation just gave them a full-on statist mandate. We destroyed that narrative.

every rhino out there. We started our first race. It was one that I kicked off against Didi Scozzafava up in New York's, I think it was New York's 23rd. A Democrat recruited actually by Newt Gingrich at the time to run against a conservative guy who wasn't charismatic and he was a nerd, but he was a good conservative. And we were like, well, if you're going to play this game, we're going to tank the whole damn thing. Newt Gingrich, actually, after this race, because they lost, called for a meeting with grassroots activists in St. Louis with me and to pick other grassroots activists that came in. And he got it right away. He saw, just as he saw in the 90s, there's a new conservative movement. This is it. And he saw what was happening here. And he agreed, and he was really amenable about it. And I still, to this day, give him tons of credit for that. He was the only one in that first year that came around and was like, I get it, because he sees this stuff, and he's a smart man. So that's the 30,000-foot view. I can go on. I can talk about, you know, the ruling class and get all of this stuff, but there's others. So to get more specific, the biggest test was that midterm election in 2010. We snatched that majority from Barack Obama, and we took 63 seats. 63 seats. We were flipping blue districts. 63 seats. I was, they actually, because I was a Tea Partier, they had me, it was my very first election night coverage. They had me go up with ABC, with George Stephanopoulos and Diane Sawyer to do election night coverage for midterms. So I got to see all this stuff as it came in. And it was really, I mean, it's like drinking from a fire hose. And it was really exhilarating. And I love this stuff. And I could see that we were winning big. And the mood on that set was just dismal. It was like being at a funeral. These people were so sad. And we were just getting seat after seat after seat, 63 seats. Obama had to address it the next day. And his quote was, we took a shellacking. We created the House Freedom Caucus. We politically eliminated numerous swamp creatures who stood in the way of reducing the size and scope of government, who were standing in the way of reducing regulatory abuse, who were standing in the way of lower taxes, less government spending. We took them out politically, and we replaced them with the most conservative candidates that could win. We blocked Merrick Garland. Imagine that guy on the Supreme Court. That was a Tea Party win. We forced budget limits and sequestration through the Budget Control Act. We pressured leadership to end earmarks in 2011. We fundamentally altered how bills were negotiated. We stopped the move-along to get-along style of GOP governance because we played hardball during debt ceiling standoffs, and we refused to cave, which led to the 2013 shutdown, which only actually scored us more seats in the next midterm. We fueled that whole red map initiative with aggressive redistricting fights. We swept state legislatures that allowed for the GOP to redraw the maps for the next decade. We rejected federal Medicaid expansion, right? We won restrictions on public sector unions. Wisconsin is the biggest note of that. We stopped the federal government. Remember this. They were going to try to make the states run the federal ACA exchanges, and we stopped that. We blocked multiple assault weapons ban attempts, nationalized and attempts at nationalizing red flag law. We expanded concealed carry across the nation, won tax cuts in multiple states. And you know what? We destroyed narratives right and left. We were too few in numbers. No one's ever actually tried full-on constitutional conservatism. They half-ass it, and then they go, oh, well, it failed. No, it's because none of you people, including a lot of the post-liberals, don't have the balls to do what it takes. And in fact, some of them don't. It's not about spine. It's that they don't want it. A lot of these people really want big government. They're rhinos. Know them by their fruits. We got a lot more on the way as we move. 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I can't switch them in a contract right now. 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

0: 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Wade and securing a landmark free speech victory at the Supreme Court. 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
5: 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The price of mobile phones is still going up. 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But T-Mobile is now offering a new way to cut back on your payments. The carrier this week is rolling out a new 3-year payment plan, letting you extend payments over 36 months instead of the traditional 24. T-Mobile is also allowing well-qualified buyers to roll everything into the payment plan, including taxes and fees that are usually paid up front. AI is now forcing Apple to make changes to its bug bounty program. The Financial Times says Apple is getting so many AI-powered submissions, it's putting limits on how many times people can send in reports. Bug bounty programs let people get paid for finding security issues. And Xbox is ready to celebrate its 25th birthday with some gifts for gamers. Anyone who logs in before the end of the year can get a special 25th anniversary badge, and some iconic games like Fable and Halo will be free on Game Pass. With Tech Trends, Sherry Preston, ABC News.
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15: And now, all of the news you would probably miss. It's time for Dana's Quick Five.
0: I went really long last segment, so I'm real short this segment, but I'm going to make it up to you. A mom claims that an airline made her buy an $800 ticket for a toddler who sat on her lap on a previous flight. Look, if you're going to fly and your kid needs a seat, they got to have a ticket. That's completely the way that that works. Also, Gallup poll, Americans drinking remains at a record low. Record low 54% for 2 years in a row now, which is probably why big alcohol in Texas moved to go after I don't want to say big weed because we don't really have big weed here. And also, Pasadena neighbors are mad because a mailman was seen on video attacking a peacock. 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
17: ABC News, I'm Mike Dubusky. Firefighters are contending with a growing blaze outside Reno, Nevada, called the Hawk Fire. ABC News meteorologist Samara Theodore says extreme drought conditions and dry winds are complicating efforts for fire crews.
18: This is because of lackluster winters where we didn't get enough snow, and we really were lacking in the rain department when it came to the seasons of spring and summer. So we're dry and we're hot. That doesn't help the situation much, especially drying out a lot of the fuel out there. Temperatures are going to be in the triple digits in Las Vegas, 109 degrees this afternoon.
17: Two sources confirmed to ABC that House Minority Leader Hakeem Jeffries and Jared Kushner met in private in recent weeks to discuss possible areas of cooperation between Democrats and the Trump administration. And the Freedom 250 Grand Prix, an IndyCar race through the streets of Washington, D.C., is about to get underway. President Trump is in attendance for the race, which weaves through various D.C. landmarks. This is ABC News. Tomorrow, the trial of Lindsay Clancy resumes. She's the Massachusetts mom who admitted to killing her three children back in 2023. Her defense team rested on Friday, having made the argument that Clancy's not criminally liable because she was suffering from postpartum psychosis at the time. ABC News legal contributor Bernarda Villalona says both sides called several expert witnesses.
9: It's all going to boil down to battle of the experts because, as stated earlier, Lindsay Clancy's defense team is not disputing that she actually took the life away of the three kids. What they're arguing is that she didn't have the criminal responsibility, the ability to acknowledge what she was doing was wrong, that she, because of her psychosis.
17: Closing arguments could come by midweek. And Norway is now promising around $9 billion of financial, military, and humanitarian support to Ukraine amid that country's war with Russia. I'm Mike Dubosky, ABC News.
1: Mostly sunny and less humid today. Temperature highs climb in the mid-70s with a northwest wind moving at 5 to 15 miles per hour. With Storm Team 5, I'm meteorologist Tessa O'Brien.
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15: That's an AI recreation of Wilder's voice in a trailer for a new Netflix competition series called Wonka's The Golden Ticket. AI audio from 11 Labs recreating Wilder's voice with the blessing of his estate. He originated Willy Wonka on the big screen and passed away in 2016. And for more than 30 years, video gamers with PlayStations have been carefully taking care of those game discs. But soon there won't be any discs at all. Sony now says come January of 2028, it won't be releasing any more games on physical discs. Video game giant Rockstar beating Sony to the punch, announcing the highly anticipated Grand Theft Auto 6 will only be sold as a download. With Tech Trends, Dave Packer, ABC News.
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0: This actually is the perfect song for this because I'm going to start with a Joe Biden video, and then I'm going to tell you exactly what big government republicanism, a.k.a. post-liberalism, has done. So buckle up, kids. Woo! All right, first and foremost, guys, do you realize the reason Joe Biden sucked out loud so bad and was, like, losing like it was his job is because he got roofied?
24: What?
0: Yeah, what's up? This is Cut 12, Jill Biden. I'm not kidding. This is not AI.
25: Still to this day.
2: you don't have a gut instinct on what was that moment.
4: No, I mean, there's all kinds of theories. You know, he had been traveling. I know he was tired. He didn't feel well that day when I saw him. But there was nothing definitive that I could point to. And I had been on the road for 2 weeks up until that moment. So I wasn't with him. I didn't see him days before, weeks before. I saw him maybe 1 hour before.
2: And there's no way anyone could have, God forbid, laced his drink or something.
5: Who knows? Like, oh, my gosh.
4: Right? Who knows?
0: Can I do this? I feel like I should be her for Halloween. Hold up.
5: So you're telling me that there's, like, no way that anybody didn't spark his drink? Stop. Is that what you're telling me?
8: Stop it.
5: That nobody sparked his drink?
0: I can't stand the vocal fry. It makes me, honestly, when I hear vocal fry, it makes me want to try to talk like a dude. I feel like I want to talk like Randy Savage. When I hear chicks like that, I just want to talk like this. I just can't help it. Right? Oh, my gosh.
5: Baby.
0: It's that whole, like, late 90s, early aughts Britney Spears vocal fry. I can't. Kane, if I ever do that, will you throw something at my head?
8: Yes.
0: I'm gonna have to talk like this the rest of the show.
8: I almost just did it.
0: What?
8: I almost just threw something at your head.
0: Well, I was imitating.
8: Right.
0: I
8: held myself back.
0: So hold up for a sec. You're telling me that it's not because he's literally, he had a stroke and he's got all kinds of stuff. He was just maybe at his drink laced before his debate with POTUS. Okay. Or you suck. Let's just admit it. You know what? I would have more respect for him if he came out and was like, Jill, shut up. You know what, folks? I just sucked out loud. That's what happened. I blew it because I am horrible at this. You know how you really can do a save? Be like, I'm much better with policy and kicking the beans out of people behind doors. I don't sit here and do this performative clown work. I mean, there's a million different ways he could have done it. But no, he's got to be protected. Maybe because he had a drink list. I can't with these people. What are they going to do to make money? They're earned, what is it called? Earned to spend ratio, what am I thinking of? Is completely out of sorts.
8: Profit and loss.
0: Yeah. They spend way more than they bring in.
8: Yeah.
0: There for 1 week, I kid you not, I saw her in like no fewer than three different Dolce & Gabbana outfits, and she looked like a damn slip-covered sofa in every single one of them. I'm like, how are you doing that to Dolce & Gabbana? I mean, you're supposed to wear the clothes, not the clothes wear you, which is why your girl wears all black, and I literally got this shirt off Amazon. I'm not even lying to you right now. It came from Amazon, and it was, you know how much this shirt that I'm wearing was? $12.99 without tax. That's how much this shirt was.
8: Yeah.
0: I'm not even messing. There's certain things I'm super bougie with, and certain things I'm like, no. But this, his drink was laced. That's all. Okay, I wanted to also do really quickly, this New Jersey governor, Cheryl, Mickey Cheryl, who says, well, just listen to this.
24: It's easier to get an AR-15 in the United States than it is to get an abortion.
0: Yeah. You know what? She's exactly the type of girl at Last Call who's trying to look and find a hookup partner before, because no one else approached her and they're not going to approach you after the lights came up, especially. First off, she says it's easier to get an AR. What? Are we still doing this? Are we still doing this? Is it Mickey Cheryl? Her name is Mickey Cheryl, not Mikey, right?
8: Yeah.
0: Oh, it is Mikey? Oh, I don't like her even more now. She took a man's name. How dare you? First off, this is one of the stupidest things I've ever heard. Both of these, it's a dumb blanket statement. It is not easier, by the way. And also, you're talking about an abortion as birth control. Let's be real. An abortion as birth control. That's how they're putting this. I mean, anybody can walk in. You can walk in and they can, I mean, you, in fact, it's not even where you go really into a brick and mortar anymore. You just do the, the pill, and they send it to you in the mail now. That's like, that is becoming, those abortifacients by mail, that's actually becoming like bigger than walking into a Planned Parenthood. It's not the way it used to be anymore. What gets me is they're like, women have to have waiting periods, 24 to 72 hours. Can you believe it? Oh, like you try to make us do with guns? Huh. Wow, imagine that. This is, it's just a stupid thing to say. And I mean, the fact that we have lawmakers out there, grown women, it's just, it's embarrassing. But no, that's not even remotely true. She was signing, so that press, the presser that she was at was at this press conference for a SHIELD law bill that was aimed at, let me read this, aimed at protecting access to individuals seeking reproductive and gender-affirming health care. What is gender-affirming health care? I don't understand the gender affirmation. Words are important. I don't get that. Like, you look, pull down somebody's pants and go, yep, you're a girl, or yep, you're a boy, I see it. I don't know. What is that? I affirmed you. You've just been affirmed.
6: It's like saying cancer-affirming health care. Like, are you affirming cancer?
0: Yeah, it's just, it's weird. I don't get this. And she goes, the sentence that she said after that, she goes, and the attack on reproductive health care is literally killing women. You're literally killing women. Does this stuff still work with people?
6: Idiots.
0: Does it work? I mean, you're talking about owning a firearm and killing a baby. One is a constitutional right. I don't think killing a baby is a constitutional right. Why do they always go after that? Why not go after, it's easier to have free speech than it is to kill a baby. Can you believe it's so hard to kill a baby? My gosh, are we even free in this world anymore? Is this a free country if we can't just kill our babies? I mean, my God. Now you see why all these broads are out there, mommy sleuthing it up with that Clancy lady, right? You get it now. Part of it, I think, is that culture, too. Even Bill Clinton said that it should be rare, never on demand. Boy, that has changed, hasn't it? Goodness. I wanted to switch it up before we go, because one of the things that I had mentioned, talking about this whole thing with post-liberalism, and I hear so often, like I said, the big Bush League era folks that want to rebrand themselves and their ideas as being post-liberal, and they go, what did the Tea Party accomplish? Well, I just answered some of that. But I can tell you what big government republicanism, the second part of it, what that has accomplished. I wrote about it. Compassionate conservatism, that's the new slogan for the common good. That's just a restructure of that. So, debt explosion, record high deficit. We have record high deficits right now from absolutely unbridled spending. Republicans still cannot get the message that they need to stop spending. Entitlement expansion, Medicare Part D, particularly. Everybody remembers Medicare Part D. That is in Medicare Part D. The ultimate irony, $700 billion TARP. The TARP intervention. You guys remember TARP, right? That's literally like big government republicanism on steroids. Using federal power to distort the market on the way up. And then using more federal power on the way to rescue it on the way down. That is post-liberalism. That is the poster child for post-liberalism is TARP. Oh my gosh. Fannie and Freddie, nationalizing Fannie and Freddie, $5 trillion in mortgage liabilities directly into the taxpayer's ledger. How nice was that? That was such a nice little gift, Kane. It was so great. Yeah. Or what about, so TARP was 08. So that, all of that, buying all these toxic assets, creating a permanent moral hazard. I could go on and on. Ooh, one of my favorite topics, quantitative easing, Federal Reserve bailouts. This is from my post. It's going to be here coming up on Substack. We started that massive era of quantitative easing and like literally forever entangled the government in the day-to-day operations of the daily pricing of financial markets, for the lack of a better way to put it, right? That makes sense. This is all stuff that big government republicanism accomplished. Bailouts and subsidies. Negotiating the decline with Obamacare and failing to repeal the 2020 CARES Act. Let's not forget that. Federalization of education through No Child Left Behind. The subprime mortgage crisis. And remember the phrase ownership society? I know you guys remember the ownership society phrase. Kane and I were just talking about that. Or what about the, I mean, goodness, where the list is long. So that's what big government republicanism, just some of what that got us, a.k.a. post-liberalism. So whenever they ask you, well, what does a Tea Party accomplish? Tea Party's accomplished a hell of a lot. But we didn't run the country into the ground as much as big government republicanism slash post-liberalism accomplished. Here's the other thing, too, that people need to realize. Our numbers were very few. Constitutional conservatism has never been implemented. Not, just like capitalism, we don't have full capitalism in this country. We have crony capitalism. You can't sit here and say that capitalism failed when we've never actually even had pure capitalism. It's always been a form of cronyism. So you can't sit here and go, well, I don't like this. Capitalism's failed. Well, it's not capitalism, chuckle nuts. It's not capitalism. It's crony capitalism. It's a bastardization. It's not even the full realization of what we could have. And we've never had literal, actual constitutional conservatism implemented. Why? Most lack the spine to do it. Most of these lawmakers lack the spine to look the electorate in the face and say, you know what, we're ending entitlements. Sorry. We're going to introduce some austerity. The government, they lack the courage to introduce the austerity to induce prosperity amongst the people. I will never forget, I said this the other day, a Republican candidate from Missouri who works in he's in the administration now on the periphery, always wanted to work in government, leapfrogged all these different seats, looked me in the face one time and told me that they would never be able to support privatizing Social Security publicly because too many people look at it like you're taking people's health care, which is not what it is, or Social Security rather, which is not what it is at all. They don't want to tell people that because too many Republicans, frankly, are too many people in America who identify as Republican are too comfortable with big government. They act like they're limited government, but the moment we start talking about reducing entitlements or taking them entirely, oh my gosh, everyone loses their damn mind. So that's part of the problem. Also, the rhinos, which notice how we stopped using that term. Do you know why? Because those are the post-liberals. They're not going to use anything that's damaging to their own brand. They're trying to rebrand themselves. These are people who love using government, and they love government spending because power and spending means more big government. That's why you're not hearing that word anymore. So this has been, all of this has been tried. Don't allow them to lie to your face and repackage it. And say, no, no, it's different. It literally isn't. It's the same stuff. It is the exact same stuff. Always has been. We have more on the way as we roll out of this third hour. Our partners that bring you the program. Tis our friends at Webroot. 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Going back to school, so more device usage, more screen time, more online accounts, more, like, think of it, your grades online, medical stuff online. 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And that's unfortunately what happens to all that other stuff. 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
12: Good Sunday afternoon to you, Timber Rattlers fans. Welcome out to Neuroscience Group Field. It's time for the Community Blood Center pregame show at the Rattlers and the Captains series finale. The Captains have won three in a row, and they've won four out of five, but the Rattlers are going to try to bounce back today. They've got Andrew Healy, who set a single game high as a pro for strikeouts with seven last Tuesday in game one of this series. It is beautiful weather for this Sunday afternoon contest. Happy to have you along with us today, and let's bring Jonathan Tim in on the community or on the Community Blood Center pregame show. And Jonathan, last night it was close until that five-run sixth inning for the Captains, where things kind of went off the rails for the Wisconsin Timber Rattlers.
14: Yeah, and Jaden Dubanowicz was off to a great start, taking a no-hitter into the fifth inning before he allowed that solo home run to get things going for the Captains. Tyler Howard sent it out of here, but then the bats just couldn't get out of their own way on getting on base. They only had six base runners last night, two walks, and that didn't start coming around till they knocked the starter pitcher out of the game, and that was Jacob Zivin, who was spectacular himself on the opposing mound.
12: Yeah, the key inning last night, that sixth inning where the Captains had the bases loaded with one out. Chandler Welch got a strikeout, but then a call didn't go his way on a check swing. That wound up being a Tyler Howard two-run single, and then a 10-pitch at-bat between Welch and Jose Perella, and it wound up being a three-run homer. It went from 1-0 to 6-0 very quickly.
14: Yeah, that's baseball for you. Things can work for you in every way, shape, or form one day and completely fall apart in a matter of a couple of plate appearances. But for Chandler, going to really try to shake that one off because he's been valuable for the Rattlers, and last night just wasn't his day. He very rarely will go less than an inning. He's a guy who can give you multiple innings, but the Rattlers in good shape with Andrew Healy on the mound today.
12: The Rattlers last night did break up the shutout bid in the ninth inning. Singles by Daniel Dickinson and Sawyer Strohsnyder, with a sacrifice fly by Eric Batante, and Batante reaching a very nice milestone of 70 RBI on the season. Only Luis Castillo has more on the team this year.
14: Yeah, how impressive has Batante been this season? He hit the 20 home run milestone on Wednesday, making him part of the 2020 club, but he gets it done as a whole. He doesn't have to swing for the fences every time to drive runs home, and he was one of the Rattlers that was making solid contact last night, but more often than not, it landed in the hands of the outfield.
12: Yeah, that was the frustrating thing about last night. The Timber Rattlers had so many deep fly balls into the warning track that looked like they were going to go off the bat, but just died right before the wall. Some good catches out there by the Captain's outfielders, and it has been that kind of series for the Rattlers, just a frustrating five games against the Lake County Captains.
14: Yeah, especially from the batting perspective, 7 for 36 with runners in scoring position, that's below 200, and they've only scored 14 runs combined in these five games. The one game that they were able to prevail in on Wednesday, they only scored five, and even that game took a late, great effort from guys like Strohsnyder and Batante to go back-to-back. So look for the approach to really sharpen up today for Wisconsin.
12: Rattlers did get three scoreless innings out of the last two relievers. Jose Meneses worked around a couple of walks and a couple of hits with two scoreless. And then it was Yerlin Rodriguez with a scoreless ninth inning with a couple of strikeouts. So the Rattlers pick up that loss last night, but there were some good performances in there, including Sawyer Strohsnyder with another base hit and starting to pick it up again in the Midwest League.
14: Yeah, for Strohsnyder, he had to do a bit of adjusting after getting rung up on swinging and missing on a changeup in the first, and then couldn't take a hack at a pitch in the fourth inning, which sent him down looking. But he had a strong finish to the game, and Sawyer Strohsnyder is going to be a very valuable addition, or he has been a very valuable addition. Let's just say he's going to really do a lot of stepping up in these last couple of series, and he's looking to take his first pro season, his first Pro month with a grain of salt.
12: All right, Rattlers and the Lake County Captains getting ready for this one today. The pregame show brought to you by the Community Blood Center continues with a look at the scoreboards, including something special happening for Nashville in game one of a doubleheader. Jonathan will get you updated on the Midwest League and the Brewers scoreboards when we return on the Timber Rattlers pregame show brought to you by the Community Blood Center on News Talk 93.9 WOSH.
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14: And thank you for tuning in here on the Community Blood Center pregame show, here ahead of the series finale between the Wisconsin Timber Rattlers and the Lake County Captains. Time to take a look at the out-of-town scores, starting with the Midwest League scores presented by Sports Medicine Center. There are three games underway, including Dayton and Quad Cities, which we'll have our eye out for all broadcast long. 2-1, the Dragons lead the River Bandits in the top of the fourth inning. It's a 2-0 lead for the Lansing Lugnuts against the Peoria Chiefs in the bottom of the third in the capital city of Michigan. It's scoreless between the Great Lakes Loons and Fort Wayne Tin Caps. Runner at third, though, for the Tin Caps in the bottom of the third, and they're warming things up between West Michigan and South Bend and Beloit and Cedar Rapids. We'll keep our eye out on that Beloit score all game long. That's your Midwest League report, and it's brought to you by Sports Medicine Center. Dr. E.T. Mejia is the official team doctor of the Wisconsin Timber Rattlers. Time to switch gears and take a look at what's going on in the system. It's the Brewers Farm Report. 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There's only one game going on in the organization currently, and that is game one of today's doubleheader between the Nashville Sounds and Norfolk Tides. Right now, the Sounds are a strike away from throwing a combined perfect game. It's 2-0 Sounds. Brandon Sproat pitched the first three innings, which was 9-9 with 5 strikeouts. Tate Keener, a 2024 Timber Rattler, is currently on the mound for his fourth inning of work. Blake Burke went 1-for-3 with an RBI. Ethan Murray had a solo home run. Former Rattlers right there. So we'll keep our eye out on that game and update you all shortly. Other games in the organization today, Sounds and Tides will play again upon the conclusion of this game. The Biloxi Shuckers are taking on the Rocket City Trash Pandas at 4:05, and down in Low A, the Wilson Warbirds are wrapping up their series with the Salem Ridge Yaks at 3:05. And the Brewers today, they have a very special game in Williamsport, Pennsylvania. They are playing in the Little League Classic over in PA, taking on the Braves for their series finale. Quick update: the Nashville Sounds have just issued a walk to the Norfolk Tides, so no hitter still alive, but perfect game has been squandered. That's your Brewers Farm Report, brought to you by Greenstone Farm Credit Services. We'll bring you the Jones Dairy Farm starting lineups after this timeout and station identification here on the Community Blood Center pregame show on your home of the Rattlers, News Talk 93.9 and 1490 WOSH.
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14: We've got Liz spinning the dials back in the WOSH studios, and we're coming to you live from the Lamers Bus Lines broadcast booth here at Neuroscience Group Field. And we're back with the Community Blood Center pregame show ahead of the Rattlers and Captains series finale. Time to meet the teams. It's the Jones Dairy Farm starting lineups. And for the Lake County Captains, this is what manager Ormir Santos has his lineup card looking like for those captains, the Midwest League affiliates of the Cleveland Guardians. Tommy Hawk will bat lead off and play center field. Dowry Fernandez will make his first appearance in this series. The Guardians' number 22 prospect will play second base with Yonaker Caceres in right field and batting third. Jeffrey Mercedes is the designated hitter. He will bat cleanup with Cannon Peebles doing the catching and batting fifth. Jose Perillo will play left field and bat sixth with Juan Benjamin playing third base and batting seventh. Batting eighth, it's Garrett Howe. He will play shortstop with Victor Easturiz playing first base and rounding out the side. Again, that lineup for the Lake County Captains: Hawk, Fernandez, Caceres, Mercedes, Peebles, Perilla, Benjamin, Howe, and Easturiz. This is how Nick Stanley has his lineup card looking like for the Wisconsin Timber Rattlers, the Midwest League affiliate of the Milwaukee Brewers. Brady Ebel will bat in the leadoff spot for a sixth time this series, and he will play shortstop, with Daniel Dickinson playing second base and batting second. Sawyer Strohsnyder is the center fielder, and he will bat third, with Eric Batanti playing third base and batting cleanup. Taden Hall will be at first base today, and he will be batting fifth, with Luis Castillo batting sixth and serving as the DH. Luis Alastre is in right field today. He will bat seventh, with Luis Lameda in left field batting eighth. Edgardo Ordonez will make his fourth start behind the dish for the Rattlers. He'll be catching for Andrew Healy, and he will bat ninth. That lineup again for the Rattlers: Ebel, Dickinson, Strohsnyder, Batanti, Hall, Castillo, Alastre, Lameda, and Ordonez. Andrew Healy will make his first start here at Neuroscience Group Field, his second as a Rattler. He appeared in the Tuesday game against these Captains, and he was spectacular, allowing one run over four innings and a career high, a pro high of 7 strikeouts. And Nelson Keljo, today's starter, also pitched in that game on Tuesday. He's making his fourth start of the year. Those are your Jones Dairy Farm starting lineups ahead of this game between the Wisconsin Timber Rattlers and Lake County Captains. And this has been the Community Blood Center pregame show. When we come back after this timeout, we'll be set for baseball. It's the Rattlers and it's the Captains. And it's next on your home of the Rattlers, News Talk 93.9 and 1490 WOSH.
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12: Wisconsin Timber Rattlers Baseball is on the air. Good afternoon, everybody, from the Lamers Bus Lines broadcast booth inside Neuroscience Group Field. It's the Wisconsin Timber Rattlers and the Lake County Captains. We've got Liz spinning the dials back at the WOSH studios. Hello to everybody watching on CW14 today as well. Jonathan Tim steps in to tell you all about that Jones Dairy Farm starting lineup for the Lake County Captains.
14: Well, there is a boatload of captains who have faced Andrew Healy in prior games, and Low A, and of course Healy appeared in that game on Tuesday. But these captains are very good against lefties, despite having a lot of lefties in the batting order themselves. Tommy Hawk in particular, as a lefty, bats 351 against pitchers from the left side, so Healy can have a test up and down the order.
12: Captains have outscored the Rattlers 31-14 in this series, despite hitting just .233. The Rattlers defensively, they've been playing pretty clean this series. The outfield left to right, LaMeda, Strohsnyder, and Alastre. Infield third to first, Batanti, Ebel, Dickinson, and Hall. Ordonez is catching today, and on the mound, it is the left-hander Andrew Healy. Healy, as we've talked about on the radio side of things, set his single-game high as a pro for strikeouts with 7 on Tuesday in relief against Lake County, but he did give up a late run and take the loss in that ballgame. Healy, ninth rounder in 2025 out of Duke University, the tall left-hander down there ready to take the field with the rest of his teams on a beautiful Sunday afternoon. Game time weather conditions today, can we just say perfect? 72 degrees, sunny. The wind, as it often does on Sunday afternoon games, is blowing out to right at about 11 miles an hour. We could be in for some of those balls to the track hit by the Rattlers last night. If they hit them today, it'd get on out. But we've got to see Andrew Healy take on the captains first. By the way, I wanted to get you updated on that game for the Nashville Sounds. Jonathan was talking about on the radio side. Nashville went 20 up, 20 down in the conclusion of last night's suspended game. Brandon Sproat went the first three innings, perfect. Tate Keener came on in a seven-inning game, a perfect fourth, a perfect fifth, a perfect sixth, and retired the first two batters of the seventh. And on a 3-2 pitch, he issued a walk, and then he hit the next batter. So the winning run is at the plate in the bottom of the seventh inning for the Norfolk Tides. Ball hit to the wall in left field, and Tyler Black ran it down with the catch crashing into the wall, preserves the seven-inning no-hitter. And the Rattlers AAA Cousins win today 2-0. And I'll tell you, Tate Keener, he looked a little upset after that 3-2 pitch missed to deny them the seven-inning perfect game. And I don't care what baseball says or any of the stat heads say, you pitch a game where you don't allow any hits, it's a no-hitter no matter how many pitchers you use. So nice job, just missing on the seven-inning perfect game today for Tate Keener, Brandon Sproat, and the Nashville Sounds, who were also helped out by Ethan Murray hitting a home run in that ball game. There is Sawyer Strohsnyder, who hit that big home run last Wednesday for the Wisconsin Timber Rattlers. Still being talked about today after his father caught it out on the party deck in right center field. Umpire lineup for today is brought to you by Tower Clock Eye Center. There's the base umpire today. That's Austin Maciek. And calling balls and strikes behind the plate, it is Brendan Ullman. All set for baseball. Final game of this series. 12 games remaining in the season for the Rattlers and the Captains after today. Healy misses up and in with a sinker at 86, and we're underway today right on time at 110. Lake County has clawed their way back into playoff contention in the East as Healy's going to miss off the inside corner, and it's 2-0. With their three-game winning streak and a couple of losses by both West Michigan and Great Lakes, Lake County has gotten above 500, and they're four back. And Tommy Hawk with another base hit. He's on base again against the Timber Rattlers with a sharp single to center. That is his seventh hit of this series. And look out, he'll be looking to run. He has three stolen bases and has not been caught. First appearance of the series here for one of the top prospects in the Guardians system. And it's a little cute shot with a splinter off the end of the bat there. And it's 0-1. To Dory Fernandez. Fernandez, the number 22 prospect in the Captain's parent club's organization, that's the Guardians. And you see that splinter come out. Good pitch there from Healy. The Guardians have sent three of their top 30 prospects here to Lake County, but they have not been in the same lineup at the same time at all this week. There's a ground ball to third, fielded there by Batanti. His only play is first base. And Hawk will stay at second base as he moves up on the 5-3 putout. The other prospect that's a top 30 in the lineup for the Guardians, it's Uniker Kasser, and he is the number 4 prospect. This is the first time he has played back-to-back days in this series. Kasser swings and grounds it to second base. Dickinson's got that one. And a quick throw to Hall means two away as Tommy Hawk takes third base. So Healy with getting a couple of ground balls, and now it's a late addition to the Captain's lineup. Jeffrey Mercedes found out about an hour before game time that he was going to be DHing today and batting fourth instead of Riley Nelson. The other Guardians top 30 prospect who is not in the lineup today as well being Francisca. He has been manning the shortstop position for the first five games of the series, getting today off. The 1-0. Mercedes fouls this one back to the backstop, and it's one ball and one strike. Jeffrey Mercedes hitting 243 with 11 homers and 41 RBI. Had a big defensive play at third base earlier in this series, snagging a line drive off the bat of Yannick Walter with the bases loaded and two outs, and he's got a little flare to right, and that's going to drop for a base hit, and the Captains score in the first inning again. They were held off the scoreboard until the fifth inning last night, but they have now scored in the first inning in three of the last four games in this series, and the Rattlers just have not had a lot of luck coming back from these deficits against the Captains. So Mercedes knocks in his 42nd run of the season. Not a hard hit ball, but he dropped it in front of Alastre, and there's a strike to Cannon Peebles, and it's 0-1. Peebles has a homer and four RBI in this series. He had a two-run home run on Tuesday night in game one of this series against Jacob Morrison. Here he's going to take a strike, and it's 0-2. Peebles hitting just 190 in his short time with Lake County on the 0-2 pitch. A little bit up, and it's one ball and two strikes with 2 outs. Peebles, a switch hitter, batting for the right side, comes up empty on that one, and it's a Wendy's Frosty K for Andrew Healy to end the first inning. But the Captains get a run on two hits. They strand one, one in the books. Captains one, Rattlers coming up on the Timber Rattlers Broadcast Network.
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0: been one for the ages. 347 batting average in this last half of the season. That ties for first with Eduardo Quintero of the Great Lakes Loons, but he's also up there in doubles, stolen bases, walks, and runs.
1: Nelson Caljo, the left-hander, gets a ground ball to first and a backhand pick. Brady Ebel is out, three unassisted, to open up the bottom of the first inning for the Timber Rattlers. Here is that Lake County captain's defense today behind Caljo. The outfield from left to right, you've got Perella, Hawk, and Kasser. Infield third to first, Benjamin Howe, Fernandez, and Ezturiz. Peebles is catching it on the mound. It's Nelson Caljo facing Daniel Dickinson. Dickinson scored the Rattlers' only run last night. He has been a lot of the Rattlers' offense in the second half and in this series. He's hitting 350 in the series. He'll take a strike there. 7 for 20. Getting on, and he'll take a ball there, and it's 2-1. Caljo, sixth-round pick in 2025 out of Oregon State University. Left-hander deals and misses outside. It's 3-1. Last time out, not involved in the decision against Dayton on August 11th. Gave up three runs on four hits, including a couple of homers. Walked four, struck out five in four innings. He's going to walk Dickinson, and the Rattlers' leader in stolen bases will take a trip down to first as a potential tying run. Dickinson with 50 stolen bases on this season. He is 10 behind Asbel Gonzalez of Quad Cities, the league leader with 60. Dickinson just the third Rattler in history with a 50 stolen base season. The last one hadn't happened since 2001. And he is going to be chased back on a little flip over there by Caljo. Caljo's start on August 11th was his last start. Last time out, he pitched in relief against the Rattlers on the 18th. That was on Tuesday. Here's Strohsnyder, and Strohsnyder takes a strike, and it's 0-1. In that game against the Rattlers, he allowed a run on two hits with four walks and four strikeouts in 3 2/3 innings. Caljo not involved in the decision on wet Tuesday night. He's going to toss another one over there, and that's two. So Dickinson edges out away from first base a little bit more. The 0-1 to Strohsnyder. There goes Dickinson. The pitch is inside. The throw to second is high and late, and Dickinson holds the base for his 51st steal of the season. Had a feeling he might be going after those first two pickoff attempts didn't do anything except burn up two pickoff attempts. Here's Strohsnyder waiting on the 1-1 with one out. Breaking ball misses in, and it's 2-1. Strohsnyder was 0 for 2 with two strikeouts against Caljo last week. Lefty-lefty matchup is a swing and a miss up and in on a fastball that was over the top of the zone, and it's 2-2. Ground ball to left side, but it's going to get the runner to third, and the throw to first is wild from Howe. Ezturiz had to come off the base to field it. Howe playing short for the first time in this series. He had been playing second in the first five games, but with Francisca getting the afternoon off, Howell fires wide, and the Rattlers with runners at the corners and one out for Eric Batanti. 1-0 the score. Batanti trying to change that, and he comes up empty, and it's 0-1. 70 RBI for Batanti on the season, 20 home runs.

0: 257. But Tatis was 0-for-1 with a walk in two plate appearances against Kelgio, and he checked his swing on a pitch up but made contact and fouled it back. Jonathan mentioned that the Rattlers, some who have been down in Carolina, have seen Kelgio when he was with the Hill City Howlers pitching against the Wilson Warbirds this year, down before getting the call-up to the Midwest League. The 0-2, Batanti. Takes way high, and it's 1-2. Kelgio trying to freeze the running game there for a second. Took the pitch clock all the way down to 1 second to go before he let that one fly, and he let it go high. Too high. The 1-2. Swing and a ground ball. Base hit to left. Batanti ties the game with that base knock to score Dickinson, and the Rattlers even at one in the first. RBI number 71 for Batanti, and the Rattlers get a first inning run for the first time since Tuesday night when they scored twice against the Captains. Nice, easy swing by Batanti. Found the hole on the left side and punched it through. Strohsteiner stopped at second. Now here's Taden Hall, and Taden pops this one foul out of play. Hall with one of the Rattlers' four hits last night. He doubled in the second. He also walked in the ninth. The 0-1 inside, and it's 1-1. Hall 0-for-1 with a walk against Kelgio this season. That was on Tuesday night. Hall pops it up. He had a pitch he thought he could do something with, but pops it up on the infield. Infield fly rule is called as Fernandez makes the catch. And that is out number two in the inning as Strohsteiner and Batanti stay where they're at. Luis Castillo coming up. Castillo has cooled off a little bit from that Cedar Rapids series. He is 2-for-16 with two singles and eight strikeouts in this series against the Captains. He'll take a fastball strike on the outside, or right down the middle at the knees, and it's 0-1. 1-1 your score. We're in the bottom of the first inning. Strohsteiner and Batanti on base for the Rattlers. Castillo takes a breaking ball. That one caught the outside corner at the knees. And it's no balls and two strikes. Here's the set in the 0-2. Castillo takes a little bit off the outside corner. Kelgio missed, but not by much. Well, the Rattlers responding to the Captains tonight. That was the story on Friday night. Captains would score. Rattlers would come back. And the Captains would score in the top half of the next inning. It was a cycle that just you wanted to try to find a way out of it, but just couldn't. The 1-2, Castillo ready, and the pitch from Kelgio is a fly ball to left out of play, and it's still 1-2. League or team leader with 77 RBI on the year. He is 10 behind Darlene Figueroa, the Midwest League leader, with 87 going into play today. He will check swing, foul it back. You also have Jalen Flores of Peoria at 81. I think Castillo's got a pretty good shot at reaching 80. With 13 games remaining, including today, he's need to get going to reach 90. The 1-2 with two on and two out. He'll take a called strike right down the middle. And that's that for the Rattlers in the first. They do get a run on a hit and error and two left on base. Two second inning coming up, tied at one, Rattlers and the Captains on the Rattlers Broadcast Network.
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0: Tied at one, after one. Andrew Healy all set to go here against Jose Perella. And Perella, first pitch, pops it up. Healy coming over, and he will give way to Eric Batanti. And there's one away on the pop-up to third. The pitchers were doing some pop-up practice the other day because all pitchers think they can get the pop-up. And Healy was down right next to Ordonez. And then Eric Batanti came down and said, get out of here. This one's mine. Healy, one of the few guys on this Timber Rattler team who is actually taller than Batanti. As Eric at 6'6 and Healy at 6'7, the 1-0 to Benjamin is going to miss in, and it's 2-0. If I was taller than Eric Batanti, I'd still get out of his way on a pop-up. Or a lot of things, actually. Here's the 2-0 to Benjamin. Healy misses in, and it's 3-0. There was an error in that inning, but it was still an earned run against Caljo. There's a ball and a four-pitch walk opens it up here for the Captains to get a runner with one out. So Garrett Howe will bat. You know, he's going to want to try to make up for that error that he had in the first inning. Howe hitting .217 with three homers and 26 RBI in his 60th game now with the Captains, and he's going to take a ball 1-0. In the series, Howe is just 2-for-15, but he does have three RBI, and he's walked six times. The 1-0. Ground ball foul up the first baseline. With two walks today, Timber Rattlers pitchers have now walked 34 Captains in 46 and a third innings. Lake County, they're heading out after today. Runner goes, pitches up and in, and no chance there for Ordonez. It'll be a stolen base for Juan Benjamin. He is in scoring position. Lake County again on the outskirts of the pennant chase in the East Division. They are heading to Cedar Rapids after this. So they won't be heading home. They'll be heading out to Iowa to take on a Cedar Rapids team that has lost eight in a row going into today's game. It's 3-1 now to Howe. And that's a ground ball foul up the first baseline. Yeah, everybody switches dance partners after today. I almost said partners because I watched too many Westerns growing up. But it is partners when you're talking on the radio about baseball. 3-2 to Howe with one out and a runner at second in a 1-1 game. Lefty-lefty matchup, and Healy from the chest coming home and missed up for ball four, and that's back-to-back walks to bring up Victor Eze Torres. I don't know, that East Division playoff chase next week, it's going to be who can run up on a struggling team. West Michigan will host Peoria. Here's Eze Torres. Fly ball to left, shallow, coming on and playing it on a hop there is Lameda, and he'll fire it in, and that bloop single will load the bases with one out for Tommy Hawk for his second plate appearance of the afternoon. West Michigan will be hosting a Peoria team that has lost 7 of their last 10. Great Lakes is going to be home against Lansing next week. That one, I remember talking to Jesse Goldberg Strasler about Great Lakes when Lansing was in. Ground ball through the right side, base hit. That's going to get one in, and it's 2-1 as Hawk just chopped that one past the diving Dickinson. He is 2-for-2 today, and he's just picked up his 29th RBI. And that's four straight that have reached here for the Captains as they have retaken the lead. Back-to-back walks by Healy to the 7 and 8 batters in the order didn't help, and now Pat McGuff is going to make a quick trip to the mound. Brought to you by Quick Trip. But talking with Jesse about Great Lakes when Lansing was in town a couple of weeks ago, said that for whatever reason and whatever the score is, no matter how big the lead Great Lakes get, Lansing always seems to be able to come back and beat them. And Great Lakes got walked off in a 10-inning game at Fort Wayne yesterday, and they could not take advantage of West Michigan losing their second straight game. Meanwhile, in the West, Beloit leads by a game over Quad Cities going into play today after both teams won yesterday. Beloit has won 8 in a row. Here's Dory Fernandez, and the first pitch swinging popped it foul to the seats behind the Rattler dugout. And it's 0-1. Fernandez grounded out to Batanti at the third base bag back in the first inning. 2-1, Captains lead it in the top of the second. The 0-1. Swinging a ground ball, diving. It's off the glove of Batanti down the left field line against the sidewall. Two runs are going to score. It's going to be a double here for Fernandez, and it's now 4-1 Lake County. Fernandez, his first hit of the series, is a two-run double, and the Captains back up in the series and the game. It's 4-1. But Tanti made a dive for it, got a glove on it, and knocked it away. That will score Howe and Eze Torres. Hawk stops at third. And now here comes Uniker batting from the left side against the left-handed Healy. Casare will take ball one low. Caceres grounded out to Dickinson back in the first inning. Takes a strike there, and it's 1-1. He is 1-for-10 in the series. Again, this is the first time he's played back-to-back days. Caceres was 0-for-4 with a walk yesterday. The 1-1 in there, a strike, and it's 1-2. Rattlers have South Bend. The Cubs don't have to worry about anything. They're already in. Beloit and Quad Cities will be playing each other next week down at Modern Woodman Park. That is going to be a real interesting series to keep an eye on. The 1-2. Low it away, and it's 2-2. Rattlers entering play today 6.5 back with 13 to play. The math is not really there for the Rattlers, as there's a swing and a miss as that breaking ball was right there. A slider from Healy gets him his second Wendy's Frosty K. Rattlers get the 10 Frosty K's today. That's free Wendy's Frosty treats tomorrow from participating Wendy's locations in the state of Wisconsin. Mercedes takes a ball to the backstop, and this is going to score Howe. And that makes it now 5-1. Tried to start him out with something low and in, and it was too far low and in. And scoring is Howe for the second, or Hawk for the second time today. Fernandez takes third on that wild pitch. And the Rattlers have given up 4 in the second. 2 outs and a 1-0 pitch coming up to Jeffrey Mercedes, who had the RBI single in the first. Hit one's low and in again, and it's 2-0. Best case scenario for the Rattlers would be to try to get the 5.5 back today. That's going to take some doing. Here's the 2-0. There's a breaking ball, got the outs top of the zone, and it's 2-1. Because the Rattlers' biggest deficit they've come back from this year is 4. And it's 4 right now. The 2-1 to Mercedes is a swing and a miss. Slider there, and it's 2-2. Rattlers would basically need to welcome South Bend to town, sweep the Cubs, and then hope that Quad Cities and Beloit kind of split, just keep knocking each other around. Let the Rattlers try to climb back in it, heading into the final week at Beloit. The 2-2 popped him up. Vitante over in foul territory. Onto the track now. Will make the catch, and the inning comes to an end. But the Captains do some damage with 4 runs as 5 straight reach base in the inning. It's 5-1 Lake County going to the bottom of the second on the Timber Rattlers Broadcast Network.
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0: Tommy Hawk out there in center field, and he's already scored twice, knocked in a run, got a couple of hits. At least he hasn't made a spectacular catch in center field yet, as the Captain scored Four times in the top of the second to take a 5-1 lead. But you know what? This kind of feels like maybe a Sunday afternoon slugfest. We tend to get those here at Neuroscience Group Field. On nice days, I don't know what it is. The weather, the wind, the final game of a series. The 0-1 to Alastre. He's going to go around on that one, and the count goes to 0-2. Up and away, one ball and two strikes. Alastre playing right field today. He'll be followed by Lameda and Ordonez. So 7, 8, and 9 due up here for the Rattlers. It was 7, 8, and 9 that started that rally for the captains in the second. Here in the bottom of the second, Alastre is going to fly one to right center field. It's right there for Caceres, and he'll put it away, and there's one away in the Rattlers' second. Yeah, we talked about the Rattlers staying home next week. South Bend is in town. Tuesday night through Saturday night, all night games. And then next Sunday is the home finale for the Rattlers. They still have a series in Beloit to wrap up the season as Lameda takes a strike and it's 0-1. Swings through that one, and it's 0-2. Now, the crowds the last couple of nights have been outstanding. Two biggest crowds of the year on Friday and Saturday night. Lameda takes away on a check swing. He held up, and it's 1-2. The 1-2 to Luis. Swing and a miss, strike three, and that's two strikeouts now for Keljo. 6,276 on Friday night, and I know it didn't look like it on the highlights or anything because, well, we had that nearly two-hour rain delay before we got started, and then we didn't end the game until almost 11:30 on Friday night. The highlight from that game was the Dragon's Breath firework going off before the at-bat by Brady Ebel to start the bottom of the first inning. Here's the 1-0 to Ordonez. That's going to be in for a strike to the Rattlers catcher, and it's 1-1. Edgardo hitting 176 as a Rattler. This is his sixth game of the season with them. No homers and three RBI. He'll take a ball, and it's 2-1. Little bit of a hitch on that throwback from Peebles. He thought maybe that should have been strike two. Instead, it's 2-1 to the Rattlers, number 9 batter and catcher Ordonez. And the lefty takes inside, and it's 3-1. 62-08, the crowd last night. Well, I felt every person that came in last night. There's a ground ball to second. Fernandez on to ease Torres, and that'll do it for the Rattlers in the second. 3-up, 3-down inning for Keljo. It's 5-1 Lake County. We go to the third. This is Timber Rattlers Baseball on the Rattlers Broadcast Network.
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4: Rattlers baseball plays on WOSH.
0: Another good crowd settling in for a Sunday afternoon of baseball. Captains lead 5-1 to the top of the third. Settling into the Lamers Bus Lines broadcast booth now is Jonathan Tim.
10: Thank you, Chris. Andrew Healy deals ball one outside to Cannon Peebles. Healy trying to keep on hiking and looking for his first zero of the game. The 1-0 is hit in the air to right center field. That ball is headed for the warning track, and it's going to drop in the gap. Headed for second is Peebles. Alastre will fire it in there, and it's a double for Peebles on the second pitch of the inning. That's his second on the season. Rattlers trying to stop the bleeding here as Lake County is already off to a good start here in the third. Good in their terms. And that's going to bring up Jose Perilla for Cannon Peebles. He has had some success against Andrew Healy over the course of his career. He's got a home run against him, and that's his second extra base hit against Andrew Healy as Jose Perilla takes a strike on the outer part of the plate from Healy. Perilla popped out to third base his last time up. That started an eight-batter second inning for the Captains. Healy looking back at Peebles, taking his lead off of second base, and from the stretch, the 0-1. Fouled off the end of the bat, and over our heads, it's 0-2. We'll get to the Midwest League report brought to you by Sports Medicine Center after this pitch, talking about what happened last night in the MWL, the Midwest League. The 0-2 outside. A pretty wild game in Fort Wayne last night as the Tin Caps walked off the Great Lakes Loons 6-5. It was 4-0 after the first five innings in favor of Great Lakes, but Fort Wayne went on a 4-0-1 of their own. Here's the 1-2, and that's going to miss high and upstairs. And inside, high is upstairs. Then each team scored a run in the ninth inning. And Lamar King Jr., who was 3-for-4 with 3 RBI, walked off the game with an RBI single. The 2-2 is fouled high and deep to right. Look out in the kid zone, it's still 2-2. Lansing and Peoria played just 6 innings due to weather, but the Lugnuts beat the Chiefs 1-0, scored their lone run in the first. Here's the 2-2, and that's going to miss outside. It's now a full count to Jose Perilla, who's hitting 303 on the season. Cannon Peebles started this inning off with a double to right center. 5-1 Captains here in the top of the third. The 3-2 is swung on and fouled off. The Cubs beat the Whitecaps last night 4-3. Pierce Coppola pitched a great game. 5 scoreless no-hit innings. 2 walks, 7 strikeouts, no decision though. Left it to his bullpen to take care of the rest. Here's the 3-2, and that's a pop fly to shallow right. Underneath it is Luis Alastre. He has to run a little bit faster as the wind was doing all sorts of tricks to that baseball. Daniel Dickinson was also pursuing it from second. But the utility guy runs it down, and that's Alastre. And there's one away here in the third. That Grant Harrow's jersey auction is still live. Not for long, though. You have about 4 hours left. And tonight at 6:30 Central Time, scan that QR code for those watching on CW14 and make your bids on the Los Granjeros de Wisconsin uniforms. Here's a rocket, one hopper to short. Evil's going to go to third, and they've got Peebles in a rundown. But Tonti will chase him down and tag him halfway in between the bags. It's a 6-5 putout. Into first base is Juan Benjamin, who attacked the first pitch he saw. Great awareness from Brady Ebel, who had to range over to the outfield grass to make that play. Cannon Peebles not the greatest of base runners. And Brady Ebel snipped him out. 6-5 in the books. And Garrett Howe at the plate. Here's the pitch. And it's low and outside. That squanders that leadoff double that Peebles had on the second pitch of this inning. That could be a key point if the Rattlers make a turn for the better in this game. The 1-0 is hit in the air, deep to left center. Back at the warning track and making the catch is Sawyer Strohsnyder, and the side is retired. Healy responded well after the two-bagger, and his 19-year-old shortstop helped him out. 5-1 Captains as we head to the bottom of the third on the Rattlers Broadcast Network.
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10: Nice shot of Bruce on third as we head to the bottom of the third on the Rattlers Broadcast Network. Captains lead them, though, by a score of 5-1. Top of the order is up for the Rattlers, looking to face Nelson Keljo for a second time through. He's back for his third inning of work. And Brady Ebel is stepping on. Here's the first pitch, and Ebel, a one-hop ground ball, gobbled up by Fernandez, and he'll throw to first in time for out number one. We just saw Bruce on third, and by the way, you should check it out next time you're here at Neuroscience Group Field, because it's a great place to watch the game. Try beers from Knuth, McFleshman's, Hop Yard, and Badger State Brewing. You can also run up the ping pong table. Well, you'll win games if I'm not there. I got work to do. Anyway, here's Daniel Dickinson, who has some work to do himself. He's been an igniter for this Rattler offense in this second half as he takes ball one, though. We saved the bad news for last on the Midwest League Reports brought to you by Sports Medicine Center, as the 1-0 is going to miss low as well. Quad Cities beat Dayton last night 8-5. They scored 8 unanswered after falling behind 1-0. And the Dragons scored 4 in the bottom of the ninth, but it wasn't nearly enough for the comeback. As the 2-0 is lifted in the air, deep to left field. It's dropping now as the left fielder Perilla is there to make the grab. Looked good off the bat, but the wind, which is slightly going from left to right now, is going to carry a few of those pulled baseballs from the righties. Here's Sawyer Strohsnyder. And then last night, Beloit crushed Cedar Rapids 11-3. Cody Schreier had a two-homer day as Strohsnyder swings and misses. Let's take a look at the out-of-town scores today. Again, Rattlers rooting for Cedar Rapids and Dayton. It's 2-2 Dayton and Quad Cities in the top of the fifth there. as the 0-1 to Stroh Snyder is right down the middle. Gave him the slider. And it's 0-2. 3-0 Lansing over Peoria in the sixth inning. Oh, unfortunately, my computer didn't refresh. As the 0-2 is a called strike three on the outside corner. Fastball at 92. And the Rattlers go camping in order. A 3-up, 3-down inning for Nelson Caljo, and we head to the fourth inning. It's still 5-1 Captains on the Rattlers Broadcast Network.
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10: Top of the fourth inning now. It is the Captains 5 and Rattlers 1. Andrew Healy, his day is done after being very successful on Tuesday. They're going to call it a day for Healy, but Jacob Morrison is going to try to rebound from his Tuesday start as he comes out of the pen to face Victor Easturiz. And his first pitch misses inside. Morrison in that game on Tuesday got the start, pitched 3 2/3 innings, 3 hits, 3 runs, 3 walks, and 5 Ks. As his 1-0 is going to be on the ground at second base, Daniel Dickinson charges and flips it to Tayden Hall for out number 1. And while we have a break in the action, let's pause 10 seconds for station identification. 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
10: We've got Liz spinning the dials back in the studios as the pitch upstairs to Tommy Hawk makes it 1-0. We are coming to you live from the Lamers Bus Lines broadcast booth inside Neuroscience Goof Field. Hello to those watching on CW14. And the 1-0 is going to get the call. Jacob Morrison out of Coastal Carolina, Brewers third-round draft pick from a season ago. Being utilized out of the pen for the third time this year. The 1-1 is low and inside. Anyway, we got to finish updating you on the scores. It is Quad City 7, Dayton 2. The Bandits, who are 9-1 in their last 10, have just imposed their will lately. The 2-1 pitch is on a line to center field, ranging over and making the catch. On the run is Sawyer Stroh Snyder. Had to cover a good 20 yards to haul that baby in. And there's two gone. Hey, FOMAC jerseys are also up for auction. And the QR code you can scan right now, and the auction is live until Tuesday night. So you have until August 25th to make your bids on the FOMAC jerseys that the Rattlers were rocking earlier this series. That's going to bring up Dowry Fernandez, who shows button, holds back as the pitch was well high and outside. It's 1-1 between the Skycarp and Colonels. It's also 1-1 between the Cubs and Whitecaps. They're in the bottom of the fourth in both games as the 0-1 is going to miss low. Fernandez 1-for-2 today with that double and two RBI off the glove of Batanti back in the second inning. It's scoreless between the Loons and Tin Caps. They're in the bottom of the seventh there, as the 2-0 is going to miss low. Lansing 3, Peoria nothing. Stretch time in the capital city of Michigan. We'll get to the Brewers Farm Report, brought to you by Greenstone Farm Credit Services. In the bottom half of this inning, as the 3-0 from Morrison is in there for a strike. Fernandez was taking all the way. That bat did not leave his shoulder. Dowry Fernandez, his first hit upon getting promoted to high A, as the 3-1 is hit in the air, foul territory. Taden Hall from first base making the catch, and the side is retired. Well, there we go. Morrison pitches a 3-up, 3-down inning, and the Rattlers stack scoreless frames in the third and fourth. We go to the bottom of the fourth, 5-1 Captains on the Rattlers Broadcast Network.
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10: They're tossing t-shirts in the bottom of the fourth inning. It's 5-1 Captains over the Timber Rattlers. Eric Batanti's going to try to toss one over the fence here, as he's done 20 times this season. Nelson Keljo back to work. Rattlers got their first relief appearance of the day from Jacob Morrison. Pitched a scoreless base runner free fourth inning. As Batanti takes upstairs for ball one. Again, final line for Healy. Three innings, six hits, five runs all earned, and a pair of walks and strikeouts. 51 pitches, 30 strikes, and he also had a wild pitch. Batanti takes the 1-0 up and in. The Brewers Farm Report is brought to you by Greenstone Farm Credit Services, and it was a tough day for the farm system as a whole in Saturday's slate. Keljo, the lefty, deals the 2-0, and the lefty, Batanti, blasts one high and deep to right, and it's out of here. Eric Batanti, number 21 on the year, and it's 5-2 Captains, but that solo shot makes it a three-run deficit. Right on cue, I'd say. 107 off the bat. Second home run of the series for Eric Batanti, and he's brought home both runs for Wisconsin today. Eric Batanti, lifetime against Keljo, 0-for-1 going into today's game with a walk. Let's see if that can spark something here. He's also got both Rattler hits, as Taden Hall takes one inside. So Eric Batanti is now scratching and clawing his way closer towards that Rattler record, as Hall hits one in the gap in left center field. That's going to drop. and roll towards the wall. It's picked up at the warning track by the center fielder, and Hull has to slide into second base. But back-to-back extra base hits for the Roommates put the Rattlers in business here in the fourth. Taden Hull hit that one 98 off the bat. It didn't roll all the way to the wall. Tommy Hawk, with speed in center field, was able to cut it off. But here come the Rattlers as Taden Hull has himself another extra base hit. That's his third double of the series, and that's going to warrant a quick trip to the mound presented by Quick Trip. The pitching coach for the Lake County Captain, Shane McCarthy, meeting with catcher Cannon Peebles and first baseman Victor Easturiz. Anyway, back to the Brewers Farm Report as Luis Castillo checks in. He's at the left side of the plate. And the first pitch to Castillo is inside for a ball. And Elfrey Encarnacion had four hits in the Warbirds' 15-9 loss against the Salem Ridgeyaks yesterday. And the Shuckers got blanked by the Rocket City Trash Pandas 2-0. The 1-0 is low. Jaron DeBerry, though, pitched a great game. Two runs, one was earned, and four hits with eight strikeouts over six innings. And the Sounds, well, they couldn't find the weather that would cooperate for game time, as the 2-0 is incidentally hit up the third base side, but it rolls foul about 75 feet up the line. That pitch was well up and inside, an 88-mile-an-hour fastball that Batanti, or rather Castillo, was trying to protect himself from. He'll walk back. Runner at second here in the bottom of the fourth inning. 2-1 is the count to Luis Castillo. Eric Batanti hit a solo home run to get this inning underway. And the Rattlers are trying to creep a little closer here in the fourth. The Brewers also won yesterday, as the pitch is low. 3-1 to Castillo. I shouldn't say also, because we haven't covered a win in the farm system yet. Logan Henderson was terrific. Allowed one run over a 6-inning win with 4 strikeouts. Jake Bowers hit another home run. Aaron Ashby earned his second save of the season. 2019 Timber Rattler there. Caljo's 3-1, and Castillo takes inside for ball 4. Tying run is going to step in after Luis Castillo, who went down looking to end things in what could have been a promising first inning, is aboard. Castillo's approach has been solid all year, as Nick Stanley continues to allude to. That's his 49th walk. And here's Luis Alastre. Castillo also gets on base at a 350 rate. With runners at first and second, Alastre hacking and missing at the changeup upstairs. And we continue with the Brewers Farm Report to talk about a combined no-hitter that the Nashville Sounds were able to secure in Game 1 of their doubleheader against the Norfolk Tides. They were a strike away from a perfect game as the 0-1 is fouled off. Look out, Luis Lameda, who watches the switch hitting Alastre foul one off dangerously close to him. Wasn't hit all that hard. But yeah, Brandon Sproat pitched the first 3 innings, scoreless, hitless, base runnerless, with 5 strikeouts. And then Tate Keener had a great run there in the final 4. The 0-2 outside. Rattler's also chipping away at the pitch count of Nelson Keljo. It's at 57 right now. Alastre trying to work a good AB here. But a 2-out walk with 2 strikes ended those perfect game opportunities, as Alastre, good take on the sinker. Down and in. The switch hitter batting from the right side now, Alastre, and it's 2-2. Hall at second after his double, and Castillo at first after a walk. 5-2 Captains here in the bottom of the fourth. Keljo deals the 2-2, and Alastre takes low again. But Blake Burke had an RBI. Ethan Murray had a solo home run. Both of those guys, former Rattlers. And the Sounds claim game 1 today over the Norfolk Tide. And the 3-2 pitch. Both runners go, and Alastre grounds one to third. It's backhanded by Benjamin. Here's the throw, and it beat him by half a step. It does move over the runners 90 feet. And probably a good thing that both Hall and Castillo were going on the delivery. And there's one out. I'll be hitting like 20 out of bounds at the Wisconsin Timber Rattlers charity golf outing on September 23rd. And it's at Shamrock Heights Golf Course, and you won't want to miss it. It's a great day to come on out to the course, play some golf, and raise money for the Rattlers Give Back. The first pitch to Luis Lameda is in there for a strike. Timber Rattlers Give Back is the official 501c3 of the Wisconsin Timber Rattlers. So mark your calendars for that event. The 0-1 pitch to Luis Lameda is going to miss upstairs. Nashville having a much better game offensively in Game 2. It's 5-0 Sounds in the top of the second. All five runs coming in the second inning for Nashville, as this one's going to miss to Lameda. It's 2-1. Lameda, one of the newer Rattlers on this team. This is his 10th game in the Rattler stripes. The 2-1 pitch is going to miss low. For Lameda, just 3 hits as a Timber Rattler. He's put together some solid ABs, though. He puts the ball in play a lot. 6 walks to 8 strikeouts, with his 8th coming in his first plate appearance today. Here's the 3-1, and that's ball 4, down and inside. The Rattlers have cooked, the bases loaded, and here's Edgardo Ordonez. Lameda at first base after he draws his 7th walk of the season. And Edgardo Ordonez has quietly had some pretty valuable swings, but now there's something going on with Nelson Keljo on the mound, because head athletic trainer Yuka Ogata is on his way out there to quick tend to Nelson Keljo. Keljo had a look of frustration on his face. He's nodding his head at Ogata. The entire infield is in. So is manager Omir Santos. Keljo has had an issue with walks this season. In fact, since getting promoted to Lake County, he's walked at least 4 batters in every game. He's hit 2 batters here at the high A level. That home run to Batanti was the 3rd that he's allowed since joining the Captains. He was 0-5 this season for the Hill City Hillcats. Hill City Howlers. Lynchburg Hillcats is who we're thinking of, the low A affiliate of the Guardians last year. Here's the pitch to Ordonez. He'll take a breaking ball for a strike on the outside corner. Everyone else plays later in the organization. Wilson against Salem at 4:05. Biloxi and Rocket City at 5:05. The 0-1 is also going to clip the corner, and it's no balls and 2 strikes to Edgardo Ordonez, who is making his 4th start at catcher this season. The 0-2, Ordonez taking outside. Just the 10th game as a whole for Edgardo Ordonez this year. Played 4 games for Biloxi, and it was rather spread out. As the 1-2 is a called strike 3. It took a fastball on the inner part of the plate, and down goes Ordonez. That's the 4th strikeout today for Nelson Keljo. And back to the top of the order now for Brady Ebel. That's going to be it, though, for Keljo. Gets through 2 of the Rattler orders. So after 18 batters faced, it's going to end the day for Keljo on 3 2/3 innings. That was the duration of his outing against these Rattlers on Tuesday. Everybody aboard, though, is his responsibility. He was cruising in the 2nd and 3rd inning, going 6 up, 6 down. Retired 7 straight before that home run to Batanti. So Brady Ebel is going to face a different arm. It's going to be a right-handed arm. And it's going to be number 22, and Will Kakousland. Kakousland making his 10th appearance of the season for the Captains. He's dealt 41 innings of work this season. First time the Rattlers are going to get a look at him this series. Opponents have been hitting pretty well against McCausland this season. 305 opposing batting average, 32 strikeouts to 12 walks. We'll see how he fares against Brady Ebel.

0: outings, one against Dayton, the other against Lansing. That's going to be a balk. McCausland enters the game, and before he tosses one pitch, he gives the Rattlers one more run. And now the tying run is at second as Taden Hall comes in to score from third base. Let's get another look at that. I think McCausland was looking to go from the windup with the bases loaded. Here's the first pitch to Evil, and he'll take low and outside for ball one. Went with his off-speed curveball there. McCausland has been used as a starter for his primary role this year. Six starts as the 1-0 is on the ground, just foul past the first base. Brady Ebel very narrowly missed the game-tying double there, or triple. He's got the wheels to do so. He's allowed a fair amount of earned runs in his last five outings, though. 19, as a matter of fact, in terms of earned, as the 1-1 is outside. Got the losing decision, though, against Dayton, in which he pitched five innings, as the 2-1 to Ebel is going to miss high. Rattlers are hammering the Captains with some solid plate appearances in this inning. Even Alastres, which was a ground out to third base, moved the runners over and made a place for Castillo at first, who's now 90 feet away. Here's the 3-1. And Ebel, was he able to check his swing? No, he was not, says home plate umpire Brennan Howman. This is a big moment for the 19-year-old. 3-2 with two on. Here's the pitch. And Ebel hits one softly to left center. That ball's dropping down. Two are going to score. We are tied. Ebel into second base with a two RBI double, and the Rattlers have put up a four-piece in the bottom of this fourth inning. How about that? His third double of the week in his first week as a Rattler. 92 off the bats. The Rattlers have three extra base hits in this inning, including two doubles. And Brady Ebel, RBI number 2 and 3 as a Rattler. Here is Daniel Dickinson, who will take a strike on the high outside corner. Well, the line is complete now for Keljo, who sacrificed all five runs. Here's the 0-1, and Dickinson files it back. The Brewers play in the Williamsport, or the Little League Classic, I should say, in Williamsport, Pennsylvania. Such a cool opportunity for us, too. Baseball after this one, as the 0-2 is a one-hopper to short. Gobbled up by Howe across his body. He throws to first in time. But what an inning for the Rattlers. Boy, did they need that. We're knotted at five after an Eric Batanti home run, a run on a balk, and a two RBI double from Ebel. To the fifth we go on the Rattlers Broadcast Network.
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2: Get a glimpse of that bottom half of the fourth inning as we welcome you back to the top of the fifth in this 5-5 game. Rattlers and Captains, and here to take you through the next two innings with the play-by-play, it's Chris Mehring.
3: Jonathan, all right. 5-5 your score, and the first pitch from Morrison to Caceres is going to miss for a ball, and it's 1-0. Caceres 0-2 today. Both at-bats were against Healy. Healy off the hook now for the decision after that Rattler 4-run comeback in the bottom of the fourth. All five runs in the game charged to the starters on their respective ledgers. The 1-1 to Caceres is going to be a swing and a foul back to the screen, and the count goes to 1-2. Andrew Healy, 51 pitches in three innings, gave up five runs on six hits. Nelson Caljo gave up five runs on three hits and three walks on 69 pitches in 4 2/3 innings. He's going to miss up, and it's 2 balls and 2 strikes. The Rattlers coming through with that two-out, two-run double by Brady Ebel to tie the game after the balk. Got a run in. Ball off the outside corner, and it's now 3-2 to Caceres. Payoff pitch to the left-hand hitting outfielder, and Morrison gets a foul ball off to left, and it's still 3-2. Boy, another nice crowd today. Rattlers are home all week against South Bend starting on Tuesday. Here's the 3-2 pitch, and that's a called third strike. Big pitch from Jacob Morrison, and the former pitcher out of Coastal Carolina bisected home plate right down the middle at the knees, and Caceres couldn't pull the trigger. It's a Wendy's Frosty K for Morrison, the third of the afternoon for Rattlers pitching. And now here's Jeffrey Mercedes. 1-2 today for Mercedes. RBI single in the first. He fouled out in the second, and he's going to take a ball there, and it's 1-0. Popped up, playable at short. Ebel lost it in the sun. He had his sunglasses on top of his hat. He pulled the glasses off, put them on, and then lost the ball at the last moment. And it drops in, and Mercedes will get a gift of a base hit there. Well, you just want to crawl in a hole after something like that, but you got to get ready for the next play. And next play is going to be Cannon Peebles, who wanted to crawl in a hole himself back in the third inning. Ebel made a great defensive play in short left on a backhander, and Peebles trying to go from second to third on that looked like a base hit was out. He's going to take a ball low, and it's 2-0. Seventh hit of the game for the Captains. And it's 2-0. Check swing, he went around, and it's 2-1. You know, there were some media requests for Brady this week, and we had to turn him down because he was so concerned about his schedule, he didn't want to mess up his first week in Wisconsin. He did the Fox City's media hit for the assembled writers and TV people on Thursday after BP. Here's the 2-1. It's a ball low. That's part of the price of being a number one pick and being a top prospect. But you also And Jonathan, you'll learn this as you go along. Have to learn how to say no. Here's the 3-1. That's a called strike on the outside corner. It's 3-2. Hey, my soda's empty. Could you grab me one out of the refrigerator?
2: No.
3: Very good. Very good.
2: Probably wouldn't have said that back in April.
3: 3 balls and 2 strikes with one out. Runner goes back to first on a toss over that way by Morrison. That's why I have the extra long headphone cord so I can reach back and get one between batters. How about double play ball here for Morrison? How about a fly ball to left instead? And now it's LaMeda having trouble with it. He'll come in and make the catch, and there are two outs. It's that time of day and that time of year where you're going to have some of that as an issue for the fielders. I know first basemen, they will sometimes lose the ball in the sun as the sun is setting early in games on a throw from maybe out in front of the plate by the catcher or up the third baseline from the pitcher. That is not a fun situation to be in where you think you know where the ball is going to go and you got your glove out there and it's nowhere near the glove. Not that I'm speaking from experience on that. Foul back and it's 0-2 to Perella. Perella has popped out and flown out to right. 5-5 your score in the top of the fifth. Morrison trying to work around that little pop-up that dropped for a single. And the 0-2 to Perella just a tad off the inside corner. And it's 1-2. The set, Morrison sets and comes home. And that's a fly ball, shallow right. Dickinson is out. He's got a beat on that one, and the second baseman puts it away. And the inning comes to an end. No runs, one little infield pop-up hit, and that's all the captains get. Halfway home, it's 5-5 going to the bottom of the fifth on the Timber Rattlers Broadcast Network.
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3: Bottom five coming up. Captains and the Rattlers on a Brewers Sunday. These Brewers Sunday jerseys are going to be worn one more time next Sunday against South Bend. Sawyer Strohsnyder. First pitch swinging comes up empty and it's 0-1. Sawyer 0-2 today. He has reached on an error and struck out. First appearance against McCausland. McCausland came in with the bases loaded and two outs. Committed a balk, gave up a two-run double, and we're tied at 5 on that. Here comes the 0-1 to Strohsnyder, and a swing and a miss, and it's 0-2. By the way, big support from the Green Bay Phoenix softball team today on softball day. Here comes the 0-2. Ball up and away, and it's one ball and two strikes. They did the first pitch today, and as they mentioned, they didn't bounce him in. But a lot of young softball players out here to check on the Green Bay Phoenix. Strohsnyder is down on strikes, and there's one away in the Rattlers' fifth on the first strikeout for McCausland. It's cooling a little bit. Game time temperatures were in the low 70s today. It'll be cooling off a lot by November when the Holiday Lights walkthrough event starts here at Neuroscience Group Field. But Tanti pops it foul, left side. That ball is going to be overrun over there by Benjamin. Benjamin got over on the warning track and had to lean back to try to make the catch, but he missed it. That wind blowing out to right. No, Holiday Lights, a walkthrough event. Tickets available right now from the Timber Rattlers ticket office. It was a great Christmas time event last year. It's going to be another one this year. But Tanti with his 21st home run of the season, his last time up, he's knocked in two of the Rattlers' five runs. He also had an RBI single in the first. The 0-1 outside for McCausland. And it's one ball and one strike. But Tanti has a couple of multi-homer games this season. His last was last Saturday night. He homered in his seventh and eighth innings. Here's the 2-1. He'll take a strike there, and it's 2-2. But Tanti thought it was a little outside. But it was right there at the knees. Here's the 2-1, or the 2-2. But Tanti lifts it to right. It's back. Caceres at the track, at the wall. It's gone! Number 22 for Eric Batanti. And that Batanti bomb gives the Rattlers their first lead of the afternoon. He got that one up in the air, and the wind carried it out just out of the reach of Caceres. Another multi-homer game for Batanti. He's knocked in three, and the Rattlers out in front. He is getting so much grief over that one. There's a ball down low. He got an off-speed pitch from McCausland as Hall takes up and away. And I didn't know if he had enough, but that wind kind of helped it out. But Tanti normally doesn't need any help from the wind. 3-0 as Hall takes. And it's a strike. It's 3-1. There is that wind blowing out to right in about 11 miles an hour. And that's ball four outside from McCausland. And Taden Hall is aboard. Second time Hall's been on base today. That is the third multi-homer game of the season for Batanti. He's 3-for-3 today. And he's got 2 5-hit games this season. Hanging out on the rail, watching what's going to happen after that quick trip to the mound as Peebles was out to talk to McCausland. He had a 2-homer game here against Beloit back on the 8th of July. and a two-homer game at Cedar Rapids on the 15th. And now a two-homer day today against Lake County, and it's only the fifth inning. And I'm just going to say it. We have not had a three-homer game by a Rattler in team history. Up and away to Castillo. It's 1-1. By the way, another home run by Batante. He'll be tied with Braylon Payne for the franchise record in home runs. Braylon set that during the series at Beloit a couple of weeks ago. Swing and a miss, and it's 1-2. One on, one out, one in. Rattlers lead it by one, and the 1-2 pitch to Castillo. Luis fouls that one back. Rattlers have stormed back from a 5-1 deficit, but we're just in the bottom of the fifth as Castillo on the 1-2. Takes a called third strike, and that's two strikeouts in the inning for McCausland. And there are two outs for Alastre coming up. That one got the outside corner, and it's 0-1. I'm having trouble pulling up the tracking on that home run by Batante because I think he hit it so high. Occasionally, when the launch angle is like that, it throws off the distance measurement. We only had the reading. It was under 100 miles an hour, but, well, it landed out by the 380 landing, so we're going to call that 381 feet. As it just cleared the wall. Alastre 0 for 2. He has flown out and grounded out. The 1-1 pitch. Up high and away, and it's 2-1. That ground out, there was an important part of that ground out that Jonathan mentioned at the time, but it might be easy to forget as this game continues. The Rattlers had Hall at second and Castillo at first. Here's the 2-1. Alastre tops it foul up the first baseline, and it's 2-2. And the count was 3 balls and 2 strikes to Alastre. Both Hall and Castillo were running on the pitch, and it was a ground ball to Benjamin. If the runners aren't going, that's a inning-ending double play, and that 4-run inning doesn't happen. Ball up, and it's 3-2. Hall will be running here with 3 balls and 2 strikes and 2 outs. He's going, and Alastre takes ball 4 outside, and the inning will continue to Lameda. And another important part of that inning was Lameda drawing a walk in that fourth inning to extend it. And we're going to get a quick trip to the mound here by Shane McCarthy, the captain's pitching coach, heading out to the mound here. I wonder if the captains have enjoyed or discovered the joys of quick trip before they head back or before they head out to Cedar Rapids next week. Boy, that's going to be tough for Lake County, a 2-week road trip right before the end of the year. Rattlers had their 2-week road trip, but they followed that up with a 2-week homestand. All right, meeting over. 2 on, 2 out for Lameda. Rattlers lead it 6-5 on the home run by Batante, with 1 out in this inning. Couple of walks have extended the frame here, and now Lameda swings through that one, and it's 1-1. The 0-2 outside off the corner, and it's 1-2. Hall and Alastre away from their bases in the 1-2 pitch, and LeMaeda takes a called third strike, and that'll do it for the Rattlers in the fifth. But Eric Batanti's 22nd home run of the season puts the Rattlers up 6-5 as we go to the sixth on the Timber Rattlers Broadcast Network.
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3: Top six in the series finale. The Rattlers with a 6-5 lead, and Jacob Morrison is out for his second inning of work. He'll face the bottom part of the order here for the captains. Juan Benjamin, Garrett Howe, and Victor Easturiz. And that one's going to miss there for Morrison. Right-hander out of Coastal Carolina. Here comes the 1-0, and Benjamin is going to take a strike. It's 1-1. Boy, between Healy, Batanti, and Morrison, the Rattlers have pretty good front line in college basketball if they needed to do that. Here's the 1-1. Swinging a foul back to the screen, and it's 1-2. Sixth inning is here. Time for a look at this date in Timber Rattlers history. And we'll get to it here after this 1-2 pitch to Benjamin. Morrison in his third inning of work, excuse me. Here's the pitch, and that's outside. Worked a 1-2-3 fourth, gave up that blooper that dropped in thanks to the sun in the fifth inning, but worked around that. He's 2-2 to Benjamin, who is 0-for-1 with a walk and a run scored. And that's a called third strike right down the middle. Another Wendy's Frosty K for Morrison. That's two for him, and that's four for the Rattlers. We are six away from free Frosty treats at participating Wendy's locations tomorrow statewide. August 23rd, 1999, Wisconsin won 9-6 in 10 innings against the Quad City River Bandits. Here's Garrett Howe. He'll take a strike in its 0-1. Howe walked and scored in that four-run second inning for the Captains. He has also flown out to Strohsnyder in center. The 0-1 from Morrison. Swing and a miss, and it's 0-2. Bo Robinson had five RBI in that game, including a three-run double with two outs in the top of the 10th to break the 5-5 tie. The 0-2 got him swinging. Fastball up out of the zone, and Hal chased it. That's three Wendy's Frosty K's now for Morrison. Hey, there's a great baseball card set coming up as a giveaway on Wednesday night, August 26th. Rattlers host the South Bend Cubs at 6:40. Gates open at 5 o'clock. And the baseball card set is featured or presented by Fox Cities Cards. Looking forward to that one. I know there's some card collectors out there. They're probably going to get in line about noon on Wednesday. Well, we don't. I don't know. One ball, one strike to East Trees with two outs and nobody on. Hey, if it, like my parents used to say, if it keeps him off the streets, just let him go ahead and do it. We've got Bactine at home for him if he needs any. Here's the 1-2 to Asturias. And that's down low, and it's 2-2. August 23rd, 2010, the Rattlers won 6-5 at Cedar Rapids. They were down 5-3 heading into the eighth. Hunter Morris hit a solo homer in the eighth. Devontre Richardson knocked in two in the ninth with a single for a 6-5 lead. 2-2 is a little bit up and away, and it's 3-2. John Picorni worked around two walks in the bottom of the ninth and stranded the tying run at third and the winning run at second with a game-ending strikeout. This date 16 years ago. The 3-2 got him swinging, and what a job by Morrison. A three-up, three-down, three-strikeout sixth inning for the tall right-hander. 5.5 of the book, 6-5 Rattlers, the Woodman's Market home run coming up when we come back on the Timber Rattlers Broadcast Network.
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3: Bottom of the sixth is here, and it's the Woodman's Market home run inning. Our contestant today is Natalie Mattson of Green Bay. Ordonez fouls the first pitch up the first baseline, and it's 0-1. If a Rattler homer is in the sixth inning today, Natalie Mattson of Green Bay will get a $100 gift card from Woodman's Market. Six-five Rattlers in the sixth. It'll be Ordonez, Ebel, and Dickinson. And there's a swing and a miss, and it's 0-2. Should anybody reach, Strohsnyder, we get a chance. The 0-2. And Ordonez down the right field line to the corner. It is a fair ball, and it's going to be extra bases for Ordonez. He's going to pull into second with a double. Caceres was way over in the right center field gap, and that high pop-up landed fair by the warning track down in the corner about 300 feet from home plate. And it's enough for a leadoff double for Ordonez. And now it's time for the Rattlers to start tacking on some Ansi and Associates insurance runs. Back around at the top of the order, here's Ebel, who tied the game with his two-run double in the fourth. He'll take low ball. August 23rd, 2013, the Rattlers won 1-0 at Clinton. Austin Ross, Alan Williams, and Taylor Wall combined on a four-hit shutout. Rattlers only had three hits in that game. As Ebel, broken back ground ball to second. He's going to move the runner along, though. It's Fernandez to ease Torres to retire Ebel. But a productive out there for the Rattlers. Shortstop moves Ordonez to third with one away for Daniel Dickinson. Alfredo Rodriguez had one of those hits for the Rattlers on this date back in 2013. A two-out RBI double in the fifth. Plate umpire is declaring that McCausland is going to work from the windup here. Infield in, and Dickinson takes a strike 0-1. Daniel 0 for 1 today, but he's got a walk. He's got his 51st stolen base of the season and a run scored. Looking to knock in a run here with the Rattlers leading 6-5 in the sixth. And he will line a base hit to center field. That will score Ordonez, and it's 7-5 Wisconsin. RBI number 62 for Dickinson, and his second half of rampage through the Midwest League continues. Just a nice, easy swing with the infield in, lines a single to center, and the Rattlers up 7-5. You can go on a shopping rampage either here at the ballpark or online through the Rattlers website when you want to stop by the Snake Pit Team Store. Snake Pit Team Store has all of the latest gear from the Timber Rattlers. We've got some fullback stuff in there along with the great alternate identities, and Dickinson just got picked off at first base. He took a jump away from first and tried to dive back in, but the throwback got him in the eyes of base umpire Austin Maciek. And Leo Rodriguez trying to defuse the situation. Two outs, base is empty. Now we've got the tag was on the back. Hand looked like it might have got in, but the call stands on no replay, and it's 2-0 now to Strohsnyder. Now we got Uttertuggers, Granieros. Frozen pizzas made a big comeback this year. They were really popular. And then the brats are coming up on Brattoberfest next weekend. The 2-1 to Strohsnyder. Swinging a foul off the plate. Last date in this date in Timber Rattlers history, August 23rd, 2015. Rattlers won 9-5 at Peoria. Sturvin Matos scored two, drove in three, and had four hits. He had two triples, a double, and a single, and he just missed the cycle. One of those triples almost went out for a home run. Here's the 2-2. Up high and away, three balls and two strikes. Rattlers almost had cycles in Peoria earlier this season. Both Batanti and Andrew Fisher had chances for cycles in their last at-bats of the game on that Sunday, and that's ball four away, and Strohsnyder's aboard. And well, here comes Eric Batanti again. So Strohsnyder gets Batanti to the plate in the Woodman's Market home run inning. Batanti needed a triple in his last at bat, and he hit one to right field, and it hit off that high wall in Peoria, and if it had gotten by the outfielder, it would have been a triple. But he just got, I'll just take another double. Not a bad day for Batanti. He'll take a strike, and it's 0-1. 3-for-3 today with two homers and three RBI. Homered off McCausland in the fifth. He's going to send one the other way there, and it's 0-2. There has only been one cycle in Timber Rattlers history. Javon Ward had it in 2022 down at ABC Supply Stadium against the Beloit Skycarp. Up and away, and it's one ball and two strikes to Batanti. That's your look at this date in Timber Rattlers history. Rattlers with a 6-5 lead, a runner, 7-5 lead, runner at first with two outs, and the 1-2 pitch. Outside 2-2. Batanti takes up, and it's 3-2. Strohsnyder will be off with this pitch. It's a payoff pitch coming up with two away in the sixth inning. Rattlers have rallied from a 5-1 deficit. They've scored six unanswered. 7-5 the lead. And now McCausland's 3-2 pitch is a swing and a foul off. And that got a big chunk of the catcher Peebles. And he is going to have a moment to just collect himself. Plate umpire Brendan Allman walking the new ball out to the mound. That one got him right. All right, everybody's set. And the 3-2 to Batanti. Swinging a ground ball up the middle. That's a base hit. Around to third goes Strohsnyder, and Batanti is 4-for-4 today. Batanti had been 4-for-19 in the first five games of this series. He's at first. Strohsnyder's at third, and here's Taden Hall. And Taden chases that one for a strike, and it's 0-1. Hall doubled and scored in the fourth. Walked in the fifth. He's got runners at the corners in the sixth now. And there goes Batanti, and the pitch is low and away. The throw to second. Got him. Batanti in disbelief. Nick Stanley is out to protect his third baseman. And we go to the seventh. 7-5 Rattlers lead the Captains. Back after a timeout and station identification on the Timber Rattlers Broadcast Network.
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3: Air Eric Patanti called out on a close play to end at the bottom of the sixth. And we've started the top of the seventh as Tommy Hawk flies out to right. Before I forget, we've got Liz spinning the dials back in the WOSH studios. We're coming to you from the Lamers Bus Lines broadcast booth. And with the rest of the seventh inning, here is Jonathan Tim.
2: All right. Thank you, Chris. Well, that's the 10th out recorded by Jacob Morrison, who has been a workhorse these last few innings. Rattlers needed him before they got the runs. And the first pitch to Fernandez is in there for a strike. Because when Morrison entered this game, it was still 5-1 captains. Took over for today's starter, Andrew Healy, in the fourth. As the 0-1 is swung on and missed. A cutter upstairs and nothing doing on the hack. Dowry Fernandez making his first appearance in the series, and the Guardians' number 22 prospect is 1-for-3 with a double and two RBI. Here's the 0-2, and that's going to just miss outside. It would be 10 up, 10 down for Morrison, but remember, the Jeffrey Mercedes single in the fifth inning was the infield fly ball that Brady Ebel lost in the Sun. The 1-2 is a swing and a miss. And another Wendy's Frosty K for Jacob Morrison. That's his fifth and the team's seventh. And there's two gone. Do not be gone and out of town for Brocktoberfest weekend, because Joey Chestnut is making an appearance on Friday night. He's also doing an eating challenge, so come on out to see the team play in their Wisconsin Brat jerseys and enjoy the festivities, as here's a ground ball just barely foul by an inch or two above the bag to the right. And it's 0-1. Taden Hall ranged over all he could and was in foul territory, ready for that ball to be called fair just in case. 0-1 the count to Yonaker Caceres. 0-for-3 today with a couple of Ks. Morrison has struck out four of his last five faced, and he's retired his last seven. The 0-1 is going to miss outside. Now, Morrison is doing to Healy what Healy did to Morrison on Tuesday, and that was give some solid relief work of multiple innings, as the 1-1 is going to miss low. And Healy and Morrison both being starters, or used as starters, as I should say, more than capable of going four innings plus out of the pen. As the 2-1 is going to be taken outside. Caceres hitting a .327 on the year. The Guardians' number 4 prospect. And Morrison trying to take care of business. As the 3-1 pitch is hit in the air, foul. And it's 3-2. Quick little foreshadow, Jacob Morrison will be one of our guests on the Rattler Monday podcast out tomorrow. It's our seventh episode. Him and Jaden Dubanowitz made appearances and have a lot of good insights about their pre-Rattler days and current Rattler days, as the 3-2 is also fouled off over the net down the third base side, and it's 3-2. The Rattler pitching this season has been a love-hate relationship. At times, they've been spectacular, but still trying to get that ERA a little bit better as the 3-2 is fouled off again, third base side. Saw that bat here from Caceres. Morrison is not letting him up, though. And he's gotten Caceres to chase. That last one certainly would not have been a strike had it gone by. But that ERA for the Rattlers at 5.52. It's eighth best in the Midwest League. Peoria, Fort Wayne, and Cedar Rapids the only three behind. The 3-2 is a foul tip into the glove of Ordonez, and the side is retired. Another Wendy's Frosty K for Jacob Morrison. He's got six, and he struck out five of the last six. Time to stretch after the 3-up, 3-down inning. 7-5 Rattlers on the Rattlers Broadcast Network.
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2: Banks tossing t-shirts in the bottom of the seventh inning as the Rattlers lead the Captains by a score of 7-5. He was holding a baby during the seventh inning stretch, rocking him goodnights, him or her. Kissing babies, signing autographs. What a life to be Fang the Rattler. As Tayden Hall takes a strike on a breaking ball, back out there on the mound is Will McClausland. Rattlers have gotten to him in the last couple of innings. He had to inherit the bases loaded as the 0-1 from Hall is a rocket to shortstop caught by Howe. 103 off the bat. And Garrett Howe would not be denied there. Played it perfectly and there's one away. Make sure you play 2027 perfectly as the Rattlers' schedule has been released. And by that I mean get your ticket packages and secure the games that you want to attend. As Castillo, ground ball to second base, Fernandez is there, and two gone on a couple of drives to the middle infield. So here's Luis Alastre, Rattlers trying to add to their two-run lead, looking for some ANSI and Associates insurance runs. At the same time, Jacob Morrison has been incredible on the mound. Four scoreless innings out of the pen. Here's the first pitch to Luis Alastre, and it's going to be down low for ball one. Alastre trying to contribute a little bit here. He walked his last time up in the fifth, but he's 0-2. And he will take that one. I believe it was a strike. Yeah, it dropped out of the glove of Cannon Peebles. It was a breaking ball right down the middle. Those can be deceiving at times because it's not a put-out strike if it's the third strike of the count, as that one's fouled off by Alastre. It's 1-2. Batanti has done the bulk of the work, though, offensively. As the 1-2 is hit in the air, foul, third base side. Switch hitting Alastre. Batting from the left side now as McClausland, the righty on the mound, gets ready to deal his 1-2 pitch, and Alastre takes high and away. Rattlers batted 210 in the series going into today's game. But they've turned it around with an 8-hit, 7-run performance as the 2-2 is fouled off and into the seats behind the captain's dugout. Alastre trying to add to it here. Luis Lameda is on deck. McClausland from the windup with two gone. Here's the 2-2, and Alastre takes upstairs, making him work, trying to extend the inning and keep putting the pressure on. McClausland has had a solid day out of the bullpen. It's been two starting pitchers for either team pitching the work today, as Alastre a drive deep to right field, but not deep enough as Unique or Caceres is there to make the catch. And the Rattlers go in order here in the seventh. We head to the eighth inning now. It's still the Rattlers 7 and Captains 5. There's Fang. One for the ages.
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2: It's the top of the eighth inning here at Neuroscience Group Field. Rattlers 7, Captains 5. Jose Nova now on the mound for Wisconsin, and Chris Mehring now behind the mic.
3: Nova facing Jeffrey Mercedes and blows one by him at 96 in its 0-1. 7-5 the score. Rattlers lead it. They have come back from a 5-1 deficit. Boy, great job by Jacob Morrison today in relief. Four scoreless innings as the 0-1 to Mercedes is swung on and missed, and it's 0-2. Gave up one hit, walked none, struck out six. That one hit was that pop-up that Ebel lost in the sun on the infield dirt. The 0-2, Nova gets a foul ball back to the screen at 97. And it's still 0-2. Nova in this series pitched on Thursday night. He worked an inning, gave up a walk, and struck out two with no runs and no hits. Try to protect two-run lead here. Misses inside to Mercedes. Mercedes was retired by Nova with a pop-out to second in that eighth inning on Thursday night. The 1-2 got him swinging. That's number 9, and it puts us on a frosty watch on another Wendy's Frosty K, this one by Nova. Nova has definitely got the velocity and some pitches in his duffel bag, but got to put it all together. He's been doing it at times as he's going to miss up to Peebles here, and it's 1-0. Peebles struck out against Nova on Thursday night. You look at Nova's numbers overall, 27 walks, 32 strikeouts in 21 and two-thirds innings with 32 hits allowed and 38 runs allowed. But when he is on, he's throwing gas. That one fouled back, and it's 1-1 by Peebles. Peebles doubled in the third. He is 1-for-3. 7-5, Rattlers lead at top of 8. Nova on the 1-1. Check swing foul, and it's above the captain's dugout. And it's 1-2. Lake County has some activity in their bullpen right now. Nova replacing Morrison, who replaced Healy. The 1-2. Up high, and it's 2 balls and 2 strikes. Rattlers got to McCausland in the 4th, 5th, and 6th innings. The 2-2 from Nova to Peebles. Fly ball to left in the gap. Long run back. That's going to get to the track. Strohsnyder's got it off the base of the wall and will fire it in as Peebles is in with a double. Fired that one away, and Peebles went with it for his second double of the game. And that will bring up the tying run here in Jose Perella. Time is getting short on the Granieros jersey auction. There are two auctions. Half the jerseys are in an auction that ends at 6 p.m. Central Time tonight. The other is are in an auction that ends at 6:30

second as Perella's out on the deep fly to center. Jonathan will have all the scores for you on the postgame show on the radio side of things. But Cedar Rapids looking to snap an 8-game losing streak. They've got a 7-1 lead in the eighth inning at Beloit. Quad Cities, though, beat Dayton 12-3. If those scores hold, Quad Cities will take over first place by percentage points over the Skycarp in the West Division race. Great Lakes shut out Fort Wayne. Third night in a row, Great Lakes and Fort Wayne went 10 innings, and Great Lakes won it today 2-0. The 1-0 to Juan Benjamin with Rattlers leading 7-5 here in the eighth. That's going to miss the outside corner, and it's 2-0. West Michigan batting top of nine at South Bend, tied at 2. Lansing shut out Peoria on 2 hits, 5-0 the final. Over in Michigan today. The 2-0 pitch to Juan Benjamin. Check swing didn't matter. Called a strike on the outside corner there, and it's 2-1. Nashville is about 6 outs away from shutting out Norfolk in two games today. The 2-1 to Benjamin from Nova. Fouled off to left. A near 7-inning perfect game for Brandon Sproat and Tate Keener in game one, which was the pickup of the suspended game from last night. Walked a batter with 2 outs in the seventh, hit a batter, but then Tyler Black made a great catch to end the ball game, a 2-0 win. They're up 6-0 in game two. The 2-2. On the way, Nova missed a little low, and it's 3-2. Wilson is underway. They're up 1-0 at Salem. Biloxi is at Rocket City coming up in about 45 minutes. Brewers are in Williamsport, Pennsylvania to take on the Braves tonight. The Rattlers with a 7-5 lead in the eighth inning. 2-out runner at second and the 3-2 from Nova. Fouled back again by Juan Benjamin. And it's still 3-2. Michael Fowler is loosening of the Rattlers bullpen right now, in case he is needed. Nova on his fourth batter of the inning and his 19th pitch coming up on the payoff offering to Benjamin. Fouled off again by Benjamin. 96 up and away. 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By the way, Norfolk has just 1 hit in that second game today. The 3-2 from Nova here. Check back at second and missed up and away for ball four. And the Captains now have the tying runs aboard and the lead run coming to the plate in Garrett Howe. Quick trip to the mound here from Edgardo Ordonez, the Rattlers catcher. Brought to you by Quick Trip. Nova started the inning with a strikeout. Peebles with 2 strikes, doubled to left center. Perella flew out to Strohsnyder, and now Benjamin has walked. Howe is 0-for-2 with a walk and a run scored. He's also flown out and struck out. Tying runs aboard. Howe the lead run at the plate with 2 outs in the eighth. Nova sets at the chest and comes home, and a bouncer in, and it's stopped by Ordonez to keep the runners where they're at. Well, that was a tough stop right there by Ordonez, but he was able to keep it in front of him. Rattlers up 7-5, 2-on, 2-out, and the 1-0 pitch, Nova. In there a little bit low, and it's 2-0 now. Just a tad low. Ordonez has made it look pretty good to the radio booth.

0: But we don't have a say. The 2-0 pitch. Outside 3-0. With a couple of runners on base in this inning, that means that we're guaranteed to see the top of the order now for the captains in the ninth. But Nova's not thinking about that. He is thinking about this 3-0 pitch to Howe. And he walked him up and away. A four-pitch walk to Howe will load the bases for Victor Isturiz. And Nick Stanley is going to come out of the dugout, and that is going to be all for Nova. Again, Nova just 96, but the last two batters wound up walking them with two outs. And now it's going to be up to Michael Fowler to come on and get the final out of this inning. Nova heads to the dugout. He's given up one hit with two walks and a strikeout. He will leave with 24 pitches, 12 strikes. And Michael Fowler, the new pitcher for the Wisconsin Timber Rattlers. Fowler on the season, making his 23rd appearance of the year for the Rattlers as Nick Stanley heads back to the dugout. Fowler, 0-1 with two saves in those 22 appearances. 28 and two-thirds innings pitched. He's allowed 7 earned runs with 16 walks and 31 strikeouts. Fowler earlier this season got out of a bases-loaded jam late against Fort Wayne. Bases loaded, nobody out, and he struck out the next three batters to preserve the lead for Wisconsin. Last time out for the right-hander out of Indy Ball was on the 20th. He worked an inning with 15 pitches, 10 strikes, and zeros across his line. Fowler is going to face Isturiz here with the bases loaded and two outs. On the year, Fowler has inherited 12 runners, and he's allowed 5 to score. So Isturiz, the left-hander, will bat. He is 1-for-3 with a single, a ground out, and a strikeout. Rattlers up 7-5, two outs, top of 8, bases loaded for the captains, and Fowler drops one in on a curveball, and it's 0-1. I don't think Isturiz was ready for a curveball on a first pitch in that spot. Let's see what Fowler and Ordonez have for him here on the 0-1. Swing and a miss. Went right back to it, and it's no balls and two strikes. Bases loaded, two outs in the eighth. The Rattlers lead by 2. Fowler trying to get us to the bottom of the eighth. Isturiz is going to take his time out. He's back in that left-hand batter's box. Fowler looks in for the sign from Ordonez. The set and the pitch up high at 95, and it's 1-2. Just changing eye levels there. Getting up, seeing if he could get him to chase. Isturiz did not go. Fowler's 1-2. Bounced it in. Nice block by Ordonez, and now it's 2-2. Two balls, two strikes, two outs in the eighth. Rattlers lead by 2. Captains with the bases loaded. Fowler from the stretch in the 2-2 pitch. Got him swinging! And that is a huge frosty K from Wendy's for Michael Fowler. That's number 10 for free frosties. And that gets the Rattlers to the bottom of the eighth with a 7-5 lead on the Timber Rattlers Broadcast Network.
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5: Rattlers baseball plays on WOSH.
0: Michael Fowler called into the game. He gets the strikeout to leave the bases loaded. Then he takes a seat on the bench in the dugout to talk things over with Pat McGuff. Luis Lameda to lead it off here in the bottom of the eighth. And facing a new pitcher for the Captains, Logan McGuire is on. McGuire pitched earlier in this series and took the loss. That was on Wednesday afternoon. He allowed 4 runs on 7 hits in an inning and 2/3. His 1-0-2 Lameda is going to miss in. And it's 2-0. Rattlers were down 5-1 in this game. They rallied with 4 in the 5th, 1 in the 4th, 1 in the 5th, 1 in the 6th. And Lameda cracks one to center field, but Hawk has the measure of that one, and there is one away. Well, if Rattler fans want to see history today, Wisconsin's going to need to get some base runners on to see if Eric Batanti can come up and collect the fifth or his third 5-hit game of the season and maybe have a shot at tying the franchise record for home runs in a season and to be the first Rattler to hit 3 home runs in a game. But that's way ahead of ourselves. Edgardo Ordonez doubled in the 6th and scored the Rattlers' 7th run. He'll pull one foul up the first baseline. Thursday night was Fullback night, and that jersey auction is live through Tuesday. Again, 6 and 6:30 are the auctions. Proceeds from the Fullback jersey auction go to Timber Rattlers Give Back, the official 501c3 of the Wisconsin Timber Rattlers. They just announced a big donation for tornado relief in the Fox Cities after that event from a month ago. Man, that doesn't seem like it happened a month ago. Here's the 0-1. Ordonez takes a ball in, and it's 1-1. Fowler looks like he'll get the 9th, but he'll have to go through the top of the order in Hawk, Fernandez, and Caceres. See if the Rattlers can get a little insurance here in the 8th. Ordonez swings and misses, and the count goes to 1-2. Probably should have kept my mouth shut about Norfolk getting shut out possibly twice today, because right after I said it, I noticed they scored a run in the bottom of the 6th against Nashville. Still 6-1 sounds. Outside a ball, and it's 2-2. Brewers lead is 7 over the Cubs, and they're just underway with the Mariners out in Seattle trying to avoid the sweep. The 2-2. Line drive, base hit, and Ordonez with a knock, his 2nd of the afternoon. Lined it right back up the middle, and here we go around to the top of the order. Here's Brady Ebel. Again, the Brewers play later tonight in Williamsport. It's a great event. I was during Jonathan's seventh inning, I was checking on a couple of things. Here's Ebel. First pitch, a strike, and it's 0-1. And Jacob Mizorowski is drawing a lot of attention from those little leaguers out there. They are comparing it to when Aaron Judge was there with the Yankees a couple of years ago. Here's the 0-1 to Ebel. Fly ball, center field for Ebel. Back to the track and the wall. Hawk is going to be there to make the catch again. Ebel just stands in the baseline and tips his hat. Heads back to the dugout. He put a pretty good swing on that one, but Hawk once again takes extra bases away. He was playing back that way and didn't have as far to go. I mean, that's why you play that no doubles defense sometimes, and he was positioned perfectly. All right, Dickinson will now bat with two outs and a runner at first. Dickinson takes a strike, and it's 0-1. Bottom eight, 7-5 Rattlers. McGuire on his 0-1 to Dickinson. In there a strike, and it's 0-2. $5,769 here today. Another great crowd on a Sunday afternoon. As the 0-2, Dickinson couldn't pull the trigger and is rung up on strike three. We go to the ninth. Rattlers trying to close it out, to close out the series with a win on a Brewers Sunday afternoon on the Timber Rattlers Broadcast Network.
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0: Big day for Eric Batanti, 4-for-4 with two singles, two homers, three RBI, two runs scored. He's at third. Michael Fowler is on the mound. And in the ninth inning, it's the top of the order for the captains. Hawk, Fernandez, and Caceres are all due up here. Talked about the Rattlers' playoff chances. They're going to have to just win a lot of games and get a lot of help. Lake County was four back today of both West Michigan and Great Lakes. And West Michigan just lost 3-2 at South Bend on a Cubs walk-off winner in the bottom of the ninth. Swinging a line drive, Dickinson's got that one, and Tommy Hawk in his final at bat in Wisconsin. Nice series, kid. Now get out of here. There's one away in the ninth. If I never see Tommy Hawk again, it'll be too soon. I say that a lot about a lot of good players, too. So it's a compliment if you're watching in Lake County today. Fly ball, center field. Stroh Snyder is going to get there, and Fernandez is out. Two quick outs in the ninth. Rattlers need one more for the win, and hey, what a way to go out on CW14. This was our final broadcast of the season on CW14. Thanks for watching us all season long here. Hey, come on out this week. The Rattlers are home Tuesday through Sunday against South Bend. Here's Caceres. And that's going to miss low for a ball, and it's 1-0. 7-5, Rattlers lead it in the ninth. Fowler trying to close it out for his third save of the season. Swinging a foul off to left, and it's 1-2. Nick that 1-1. Here we go on the 1-1. And it's going to miss, and it's 2-1. Fowler gets a ground ball over the mound behind second. Ebel's got it on to first, and this one's over, and it's in the win column for the Timber Rattlers. Rattlers matched their biggest come-from-behind win of the season. They were down 5-1. They score 6 unanswered and get a 7-5 win. Morrison the win, Fowler the save, and Batanti 4 hits, including 2 homers and 4 RBI. 7-5 the final. The line score comes your way in 2 minutes. 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
0: Feeling easy on a Sunday afternoon with a Rattlers 7-5 victory over the Lake County Captains, and it just kind of washes away the last 3 days. There were some disappointing losses. Really good win for the Rattlers today, Jonathan.
13: Really good indeed. It certainly didn't come by any easy measure, given how they started falling behind 5-1. But the word that I promise you Nick Stanley is going to bring up in the postgame show is resilience. But Jacob Morrison, big-time day on the mound. 4 scoreless innings of relief work, and he let the offense do the rest.
0: Yeah, the rest by the offense was mainly by Eric Bitonti with 4 of the Rattlers' 9 hits, including 2 home runs to give him 22 on the season, and a big day for Bitonti.
13: Yeah, and he got it off to a hot start. Wasn't always a powerful swing today, but his opposite field single in the first inning, I think really summed up his day, because he could do anything he wanted after that. He just needed to get the Rattlers on the board, and he did. What a day for Eric Bitonti. That's his first 4-hit game of the season, by the way.
0: Yeah, he has had 2 5-hit games and now a 4-hit game. It's his 3rd multi-homer game of the season. Jonathan, we'll let you get ready for the post-game show on the radio side.
13: Sounds like a plan.
0: Line score for the game on this Sunday afternoon. Rattlers 7 runs on 9 hits with no errors. They left 7 aboard. The Rattlers were 3-for-11 with runners in scoring position. Lake County, 5 runs on 8 hits with 1 error. They left 7 aboard. They were 4-for-11 with runners in scoring position. Jacob Morrison, the winner, he gave up 1 hit, struck out 6, and nothing else over 4 innings to pick up his 2nd win of the season. The loss goes to Will McCausland. He falls to 1-5. Michael Fowler came out of the bullpen with a bases loaded and 2 outs in the 8th. He got a strikeout to preserve the 2-run lead and then mowed down the top of the captain's order in order in the 9th for his 3rd save of the season. 2 hours, 30 minutes, the time of the game, 5,769. We're here to see it. Rattlers now 28-25 on the half, 62-53 overall. The captains fall to 63-53 overall. They're 26-26 in the second half of the season. Those of you watching us on CW14, thanks for tuning in all season long. 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Rattlers with a 7-5 victory over the Lake County Captains. This has been the Wisconsin Timber Rattlers Broadcast Network.
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0: It's time for the Wisconsin Timber Rattlers post-game show, coming to you from the Lamers Bus Lines broadcast booth inside Neuroscience Group Field. Rattlers with a win in the series finale 7-5 over the Lake County Captains. We'll recap it for you here in a moment. But first, let's check the scoreboards in the Midwest League and the Milwaukee Brewers system. Here is Jonathan Tim.
13: Well, as you mentioned, Chris, Great Lakes and Fort Wayne played another extra innings circumstance, and Great Lakes was on top this time, 2-0 in 10. The Quad Cities River Bandits crushed the Dayton Dragons by a final of 12-3 in their series finale. Quad Cities on a two-game win streak, and they have won 10 of their last 11 games. The Lansing Lugnuts shut out the Peoria Chiefs by a final of 5-0. The Cedar Rapids Colonels, though, beat the Beloit Skycarp. 7-1 your final there. Beloit has their 8-game winning streak snapped. South Bend and West Michigan, your final score, Cubs 3, Whitecaps 2. South Bend walking that one off in their series finale. And that's your Midwest League report, brought to you by Sports Medicine Center. Dr. E.T. Mejia is the official team doctor of the Wisconsin Timber Rattlers. 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The Wilson Warbirds have gone underway in Salem, and the Warbirds have a 2-0 lead over the Ridge Yaks in the bottom of the second. The Biloxi Shuckers are preparing to play the Rocket City Trash Pandas on the road for the series finale there. J.D. Thompson is getting the start for Biloxi, by the way. The Nashville Sounds pitched a combined no-hitter in their win against the Norfolk Tides earlier today. 2-0, your final in favor of Nashville there. And they also won Game 2, 7-1, holding Norfolk to just 3 hits all day, and they had 10 hits in that 7-run outing. The Brewers are getting ready to play the Atlanta Braves at 6 o'clock, but not at home. The series finale being played in Williamsport, Pennsylvania for the Little League Classic. That's your Brewers Farm Report, brought to you by Greenstone Farm Credit Services.
0: Rattlers got out to a slow start today as the Captains got a two-out RBI single from Jeffrey Mercedes in the top of the first, but Eric Batanti with an RBI single in the bottom of the first tied the ballgame. Andrew Healy ran into trouble in the second inning, though, with one out. The bases were loaded on a couple of walks and a single. Tommy Hawk's single knocked in a run to unbreak the tie. A two-run double by Dowry Fernandez and a wild pitch scoring Hawk put the Captains up 5-1. And it looked pretty bleak for the Rattlers for a little bit, but then it was a leadoff home run by Eric Batanti in the bottom of the fourth inning, and that seemed to jumpstart the Rattlers. After a double by Taden Hall and walks to Luis Castillo and Luis Lameda loaded the bases, the Captains starter Nelson Kelgio got a strikeout for the second out of the inning. He was replaced by Will McCausland, who balked before he ever threw a pitch. So Hall scored on that. And then Brady Ebel with a game-tying two-run double. The game was untied in the fifth inning on a Eric Batanti home run, his second of the game and 22nd of the season. Rattlers were up 6-5. Daniel Dickinson with an RBI single in the sixth. That made it 7-5. Jacob Morrison, four scoreless, near-perfect innings. The only blemish was a pop-up on the infield that was lost in the sun for a single, but aside from that, struck out six with zero, and Morrison put himself in place for the win. The Rattlers did make it a little nerve-wracking in the eighth. Bases loaded with two outs. On came Michael Fowler to replace Jose Nova, and Fowler got a strikeout there, and then he worked a 1-2-3 ninth to close out the victory. Rattlers win it today 7-5, and Jonathan Tim, really nice way to close out the homestand heading into the off day tomorrow.
13: Yeah, especially getting the offense going again, having just 14 runs this series going into today's contest, and then a four-hit day from Batanti and the pitching staff to hold down the fort from innings 3 through 9, 7 scoreless innings, and that was incredibly vital, just as vital as the offense today.
0: All right, Jonathan's going to go down to the clubhouse, get some comments for the post-game podcast that'll be up on the Rattlers Spotify channel later this evening. The Rattlers win this one today. They take 2 out of 6 in the series for Lake County. And Jonathan, they've got South Bend coming in. I know we don't have the pitching matchups yet, but why don't you let people know the start time?
13: Well, it's going to be a 6:40 start time on Tuesday. The Rattlers are going to play 5 night games from Tuesday through Saturday. They're 2-9 against South Bend this year, so this is going to be an important test as we get down the stretch, and it's the final homestand of the year, so come on out to the ballpark and see it with your own two eyes.
0: All right, thank you very much, Jonathan, for your efforts this week.
13: We'll see you all in the clubhouse in the post-game show podcast.
0: Line score for Wisconsin. It was 7 runs on 9 hits with no errors. They left 7 aboard. Lake County, 5 runs on 8 hits with 1 error. They also left 7 on base. Morrison the win, 2-1. McCausland the loss. He's 1-5. Fowler the save, his third of the season. 2 hours, 30 minutes, the time of the game in front of 5,769 fans. That's going to do it for the post-game show on our broadcast today. So for Jonathan Tim, this is Chris Merring, and for Liz, spinning the dials back at the WOSH studios. This is Chris Merring saying thanks for listening, everybody. We hope you enjoyed the broadcast. We know you enjoyed the result today. On a Sunday afternoon, the Rattlers with a 7-5 victory over the Lake County Captains on the home of the Wisconsin Timber Rattlers, News Talk 93.9 WOSH.
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16: That the other gaggles of baboons from the DSA never worked a day. Oh, Wilson, our mayor, also never worked mayor a day Seattle. In their life, and now they're going to lead up a city.
17: Yeah, somebody who can't pay her own bills. I mean, imagine this. What Neary is talking about is the socialist mayor of the city of Seattle, the 13th or 14th biggest city in America, is a young woman who's never had a real job in her life. Her mommy and daddy have paid her bills. She is 41 years old. She's married. She has a husband. She has a child, but she's never had a real job. Her husband doesn't have a real job either. And now she's the mayor in charge of one of the largest cities in the United States of America. And you wonder, how do you get a job like that? How do you get a job as mayor to run a multi-billion dollar city budget and a police department and everything else? How do you get that when you've never had any position of responsibility ever before in your life? It's a real mystery, isn't it?
16: Yes, and that's my problem. My problem is, like, are we led by baboons or are we led by people? Because it just seems to me that the circus is never-ending.
17: You know, I would think that even in the animal kingdom, Mary, you've mentioned baboons a couple of times, but even among animals, if you're going to be the chief elephant in the herd, do you think they pick the scrawny one who's never actually accomplished anything? Or do you think they actually pick the elephant who's big and strong and capable and all of that? By the way, I've told you before that everybody talks about those weight loss injections because the results are dramatic. I'll give you that about the GLP-1s. 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

0: From ABC News Tech Trends. Meta has been selling smart glasses under the Ray-Ban brand for several years, but now the tech company has designed its own style of specs. Meta is out with three new glasses, the Fury, the Adventurer, and the Meta Glasses by Kylie, designed in partnership with Kylie Jenner. All three glasses include cameras in the frames and speakers in the arms for listening to music, podcasts, and interacting with Meta's latest AI model, which it calls Muse Spark. The new frames start at $300. Anthropic has announced a new version of its artificial intelligence model, Claude, which is integrated directly into Slack. Claude Tag is designed to help people catch up on what's happening in their company's various Slack channels by summarizing conversations with AI. And Amazon Prime Day rolls on. Adobe predicts nearly $8 billion worth of spending happened on the first day of the annual sale. Amazon Prime Day runs through this Friday. With Tech Trends, I'm Mike Dubusky, ABC News.
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0: ABC News, I'm Mike Dubusky. Tens of thousands of people are under evacuation orders right now in Nevada, where the Hawk Fire is growing outside Reno. 13,000 acres have burned so far, and now we're learning this from Incident Commander Sean Ackerson.
4: We can confirm that the fire was human-caused. However, that is still undergoing active investigation and don't have further details to provide you at this time.
0: The state's governor has also called in the National Guard to assist with evacuation efforts. Tensions are ratcheting up between the U.S. and Canada after trade talks collapsed this weekend. Yesterday, $20 billion worth of Canadian goods were hit with new 50% tariffs. Canada's Prime Minister Mark Carney says his country will issue retaliatory tariffs next month. Moments ago, Kyle Kirkwood won the Freedom 250 Grand Prix in Washington, D.C. The first-of-its-kind IndyCar race wove through the nation's capital this afternoon, marking the country's 250th anniversary. This is ABC News. Tomorrow, the trial of Lindsey Clancy resumes, with the prosecution calling three more witnesses for a brief rebuttal in the case of that Massachusetts mother who admits to killing her children in 2023. ABC News legal contributor Bernarda Villalona says the defense rested on Friday, having made the argument Clancy was suffering from postpartum psychosis. As for the prosecution,
5: in terms of the pros and cons, the prosecution has timing on their side, because when her husband had left the house to go to the CVS and to pick up the food, there was about 54 minutes where Lindsay was inside of that home.
0: Closing arguments are expected towards the middle of the week. Two Phoenix police officers have been arrested and fired following an investigation into a violent traffic stop earlier this month. Authorities say officers Luis Vasquez Jr. and Antonio Felix assaulted a man and woman during the stop, also using a taser on them. There's no indication the officers knew the victims. Mike Dubusky, ABC News.
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0: From ABC News Tech Trends, a judge has approved Anthropic's attempt to settle a $1.5 billion copyright lawsuit brought by writers in San Francisco. The judge finding the AI company infringed on the writer's copyright by storing pirated versions of their work. Crucially, also found the actual output from Anthropic's models is transformative enough of that original work to qualify as fair use. The Galaxy Card is Samsung's first foray into the credit card business and is being touted as a way to earn cash back on things including Samsung tech products and certain streaming services. The Black Metal Card is part of the Visa network and is being issued by Barclays Bank. And speaking of Samsung, the tech firm is also starting a new robotics division. It's called RX, short for Robotics Experience, and is reportedly planning to start manufacturing humanoid robots before the end of the year. With Tech Trends, I'm Mike Dubusky, ABC News.
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7: 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It only works on 5G-enabled iPads for now, though AT&T says it plans to offer the pass on more devices soon. 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The feature has only been enabled in Safe for Work subreddits, and the company promises they will not autoplay, so you aren't bombarded while scrolling. And we're getting our first look inside the new Trump phone. iFixit has done a teardown of the Trump Mobile T1 and found that it's virtually identical to an existing phone, the HTC U24 Pro. The biggest difference? A slightly larger battery. With Tech Trends, I'm Mike Dubusky, ABC News.
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9: Oh yeah, big ZZ Top death yesterday. The drummer of ZZ Top died yesterday. And that's very sad. His name is Beard, and interestingly enough, he's the only member of ZZ Top that didn't have a long beard. Kind of one of their signature things, one of their trademark things. And I texted Michael yesterday. I said we should have a bunch of ZZ Top for tomorrow's show because, you know, kind of a big deal and great music, fun music as well. So we got some ZZ Top for you, and perhaps even more today. ZZ Top. Also, I need to straighten something out here because I apparently said something that I left it unclear a few minutes ago, and I would like to clear it up because more clear is better than less clear. You know, we got that. Also, did you see the Secretary of War, who used to be called the Secretary of Defense, Pete Hegseth, he stirred up trouble because he used the word tranny, and Democrats are really angry. You can't say these words, so they'll burn your synagogue down. You know how they are about these things. But that's crazy stuff. Now, I'll get back to that. Frank Beard of ZZ Top died, we learned yesterday, at the age of 77. So maybe we get some of that. But I was talking about Darlene Graham a little while ago. I was talking about Darlene Graham. And apparently I might have left the impression that she had won the primary race among Republicans. But technically not true. She has not won the nomination. She and Ralph Norman, the top two finishers, and that means they're gonna have a runoff election because nobody got a clear majority. So I'll, more of that coming up. But she had a pretty rough day or two as a candidate too. Coming up.

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1: ABC News, I'm Mike Dubusky. An explosive wildfire is now churning through northern Nevada, the Hawk Fire. Authorities now say they're investigating that blaze as human-caused. Strong winds and dry conditions are exacerbating conditions for fire crews. And Sean Ackerson, one of three unified incident commanders, says...
2: Currently, we have 42,000 individuals who are displaced and on an active evacuation, with approximately 45,000 individuals that are in the set status to be prepared to evacuate.
1: The fire is currently 13,000 acres. 5,000 people have lost power. Canada is vowing to retaliate with tariffs on U.S. goods after the Trump administration imposed 50% import duties on some $20 billion worth of Canadian material. Both sides are blaming each other for the breakdown in trade negotiations. Kyle Kirkland won the Freedom 250 Grand Prix in Washington today, an IndyCar race that wove through some of D.C.'s landmarks. This is ABC News. In a private memo this week, the National Republican Senatorial Committee issued a warning to top AI companies, saying energy-consuming data center construction could kill the party's chances of holding on to a key Senate seat in Ohio. ABC's Elizabeth Schulze says it comes as several lawmakers are wavering on the facilities.
3: Texas Governor Greg Abbott once dubbed his state the epicenter of AI development.
4: That truly is a Texas-sized investment in our state.
3: An ABC News analysis found Texas is now among the states with the most data centers. But as opposition grows in Texas communities...
5: This is my investment, my home, and it's being ruined.
3: The issue roils the governor's re-election campaign, Abbott now reversing course, putting a freeze on new data center projects as the state audits them for energy, water usage and tax incentives, a move President Trump called a mistake.
1: And rain is in the forecast for Hawaii as Tropical Storm Mocha passes to the south. Mike Dubusky, ABC News.
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7: From ABC News Tech Trends. Waze is adding some new features. For one, the GPS app will now have a special mode for motorcycle riders, which will factor in shortcuts for bikers, as well as calling out hazards like potholes or raised crosswalks. Waze is also announcing some new AI features. According to the company, you'll be able to search for your destination using your voice, with Google's Gemini model responding. Electric vehicle sales are up, according to a new report from Cox Automotive. Car makers moved just under 250,000 EVs between April and June, marking a more than 14% increase over Q1. However, that's still more than 20% below where things were a year ago, before the expiration of the federal government's EV tax credit. And the European Union is weighing new restrictions on how kids in Europe use social media. Commission President Ursula von der Leyen receiving a report recommending the EU ban kids under 13 from using the platforms. With Tech Trends, I'm Mike Dabusky, ABC News.
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12: I have breaking news for you that I'd like to share, because that's what we do. CNN is breaking the news. And the headline is FBI, the Federal Bureau of Investigation. FBI raids former Representative Eric Swalwell's home. He's a former representative now, and he's got a home. And the FBI has raided his home, seizes devices. You don't want to know what kind of devices. Seizes devices in probe. That kind of gives it away right there, doesn't it? Tied to sexual assault claims. Federal agents seized electronic devices from former Democratic Representative Eric Swalwell's at the San Francisco airport on Saturday, and then raided his home in Washington, D.C. the next day as part of an ongoing probe connected to sexual assault allegations. Sources familiar with the investigation told CNN. Swalwell and his lawyer did not immediately respond to messages from CNN. No shock there, I guess. But that's not all, because there's more. These Democrats and Congress, they get to Congress and they figure they can get away with everything, because he's not the only one. Representative Jimmy Gomez, another Democrat. Democratic Congressman Jimmy Gomez has been accused of sexual assault. The House Ethics Committee opened an investigation. And these guys were palling around together, too. They were trading staffers, I think, like their baseball cards, you know. Democratic Congressman Jimmy Gomez has been accused of sexual assault. First, it was sexual harassment. Then other women have come forward. And the House Ethics Committee opened an investigation. He has said that he has made personal mistakes outside my marriage. That's a personal mistakes. That always works with every wife, I think. I've made personal mistakes outside my marriage. But his actions were consensual in nature, he says. Attorneys representing the unnamed woman dispute his characterization and deny that the encounter was consensual. So there's Jimmy Gomez, sexual assault, Eric Swalwell, sexual assault, FBI raiding his home. And these are the people that thought that Bud Light had taken on too much of a frat house kind of mood.

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1: ABC News, I'm Wayne Cabot. A mountaintop is a wall of flames right now. The Hawk Fire outside Reno began yesterday as a little brush fire, but a strong wind has fanned flames over 20 square miles.
2: Currently, we have 42,000 individuals who are displaced and on an active evacuation, with approximately 45,000 individuals that are in the set status to be prepared to evacuate.
1: Incident Commander Sean Anderson, the Hawk Fire is 0% contained and apparently human-caused. Iran says not a single drop of oil will be exported through the Strait of Hormuz or from anywhere else in the Persian Gulf if President Trump's economic war continues. Trump waving the green flag at the first Indy-style race ever at the nation's capital.
3: President Trump hosting this. We saw him in the Beast with the First Lady take a lap around here before these 25 cars kicked off.
1: ABC's Alex Prochet reporting. This is ABC News. The Chicago Bears have put up $200,000 to help out the storm victims in Cook County and Northwest Indiana, where the team plans to move. Two Phoenix cops have been fired for an unreported traffic stop that Chief Matthew Giordano says turned violent, with the officers, Luis Vasquez Jr. and Antonio Felix, assaulting and tasing a man and a woman. The chief says he has no idea what their motive was. There's no indication that the officers even knew the victims.
4: No community members should suffer what happened here. We recognize this erodes community trust, and I am committed to rebuilding that trust starting today.
1: The officers charged with assault, robbery, and kidnapping. In a first-of-its-kind discovery, the chief medical examiner and NYPD have identified a 9/11 victim. By combining DNA testing with family tree research, they found her using what they called genetic genealogy, unimaginable 25 years ago because the methodology didn't exist. All we know is the victim was an adult female. Her family doesn't want to go public. Wayne Cabot, ABC News.
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16: Mostly clear skies tonight, and we'll have temperatures winding down in the lower 50s. We'll have wind out of the north moving at 5 to 10 miles per hour. With Storm Team 5, I'm meteorologist Tessa O'Brien.
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